0: to comment.
1: Victorian soccer fans will have plenty of options to catch the Socceroos play Egypt this weekend, with pubs, bars and live sites open through the night across Melbourne. Ethan Seidemann reports.
2: Venues broadcasting the 4am kickoff have been granted automatic approval to stay open all night, with last drinks an hour after the match ends. Publicans say preparations are already underway, with extra security being brought in for the occasion. Fans wanting to soak up the atmosphere without heading to a pub or bar can catch the match on the big screen at Fed Square, or head to the Rectangular Stadium live site where there's a free breakfast on offer. Extra train services and 8 tram shuttles will run into the city in the early hours, and police say they'll have extra patrols out to respond to any antisocial behaviour, including the lighting of flares.
1: To the weather now. There's a severe weather warning for damaging winds in parts of East Gippsland, the northeast and west and south Gippsland districts. For the state, cloudy with scattered showers over southern and mountain districts, isolated showers about the north, gusty showers and thunderstorms about the exposed coasts, possibly severe with damaging winds about the southwest coast. For Melbourne, cloudy, a very high chance of showers becoming less likely this evening, with a top today of 15. Tomorrow, a shower or two and 13 degrees then. Right now in Melbourne, it's 12 degrees. ABC News.
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7: 5 past 10, 774 AM. I guess so. I wonder what's on 774 FM. I think it goes that high, does it? Just thinking of the call signs I know. They're all down in the double digits, the low hundreds. There you go. Maybe someone can tell me if there is anything there. Hey, what if I told you there is an exhibition at the State Library that has first edition iconic novels there? I'm talking Jane Austen, Agatha Christie, but an exhibition that also has a real life plague scab. Jane Austen, Agatha Christie, and a plague scab together at last. The State Library is going to tell us exactly what that is all about and how you have an exhibition, why they are in any way connected. And if you're a fan of any of those things, I imagine you're not a fan of the plague scab, but the other stuff, then you'll be very interested in this. I think it's exactly the kind of exhibition that a library is there to do. So I look forward to that. And we'll be talking about that after 10:30. But now it is time for the wrap. So if you want to launch in with our wrappers to any of the stuff we've been talking about, I mean, there's been a bit of stuff going on in state politics, hasn't there? 1300 222 774. Now is the time to call. There is room on the lines. 1300 222 774. Ask your question, make your point. Throw it in the mix, or the mixer, as the case may be. 1300 222 774. And you can even add a bit of Fed polls if you really want to. I don't even know if we need it today. But gambling ad reform, that's been interesting. But yes, big bills, royal commissions, more redeeming. I imagine some of that will come up. 1300 222 774. 1300 222 774. It's now 7 minutes past 10.
8: Wrap. It's a wrap.
9: The fish rots from the head. The principal contractor is the head. And if the body is rotten, the question has to be, why are they suffering it to continue?
10: No, you can wrap it.
11: Everyone has acknowledged during this debate that the housing system is broken.
12: I expected Moira to apologise to Matthew.
13: That's a wrap.
14: This government and the PM have a problem with gambling. They're captured by lobbyists.
15: Specific question.
16: Do you guys want to be careful? You're going to get run over here.
17: There's a way to wrap this up in 5 minutes.
7: Well, we're not going to wrap it up in 5 minutes. We're going to have in about 20 or so. Emma Dawson is Executive Director of the Chifley Research Centre. Have a guess which party that is connected to. And Colleen Harkin, Director of Education at the Institute of Public Affairs. Have a guess which party she's connected to. Hello, ladies.
18: Good morning.
7: Welcome
18: to you both. Good
7: Colleen, morning. Have you joined One Nation yet?
18: Yes.
7: Officially?
18: Yes.
7: When did you do it?
18: I'm a card-carrying member.
7: Have you got the card here?
18: No.
7: I haven't actually received a card. I just want to
18: know
7: what
18: colour
7: it is.
18: It'd be orange, wouldn't it? I'll show it to you when I receive it. Yeah, yeah. No, I have. And I, you know, for what it's worth, it is worth putting in the context that my resignation of the Liberal Party went you know, into the media, and I did not send it to the media. My resignation was sent privately to the executive, and somebody on the executive put it in the media. And that

0: is in of itself part of the problematic culture that exists in the party that no one should have known. Do you know what I mean? Like, it's a private matter, and
1: but you've spoken about it publicly, and you're no longer a member now. So
0: no, but I'm saying before I resigned, put my email in, and within 30 minutes it was printed in full in the Herald Sun by somebody on the executive. So my comment about that is that it's an own goal. You know, it created a whole lot of conversation that didn't need to be had. I could have just got an email back that said, okay, thanks, see you later.
2: I think that's a bit disingenuous, Colleen. It would have come out. You know, you've been a public face of the party in many ways, not least here on the radio every couple of weeks. So I'm not surprised. It would have got into the press. I understand what you're saying. You didn't leak it. Somebody else did. But it was, you know, it was always
0: It was in full in the Herald Sun before I'd even told my family.
1: I just would have thought that of all the things you could point to in the Liberal Party that have to do with infighting and perhaps lack of propriety in the way people are treating each other, this would just not be on the list.
0: Correct. Correct. I agree.
1: Yeah. Yeah. Is this your main issue?
0: No. No.
1: I don't mean your resignation thing.
0: Yeah,
1: I just mean that, yeah.
0: No, my reason is more policy-based.
1: Which policies specifically are you?
0: Well, for example,
2: because I can't identify any.
0: Well,
2: policies.
0: For example, they do wax and wane a bit. For example, I have a great interest in education, and I don't see any genuine commitment to dealing with what's going on in the education system, either in terms of teacher work conditions or the curriculum or academic standards. And I genuinely believe that education is the foundation of a nation and the future. And we've got real problems in our schools.
1: So what's One Nation's education policy?
0: Well, it is being framed. And I'm very supportive of the scenario about dealing with academic results, dealing with teacher conditions. It is the job of a teacher now is absolutely impossible.
1: Agreed.
0: They cannot do it. And
1: parents are largely to blame for it, frankly. I'm talking about my generation.
0: Correct. Parents are pretty extremely demanding. But that's also because the framework exists that says every child is entitled to individual learning programs. It's a physical impossibility for teachers to do that. And there's a lot of ideology that's in the curriculum that is not focusing on core standards. So, you know, in Australia, like almost half of our 15-year-olds don't meet minimum benchmarks in literacy and numeracy. That's a real problem for the country going forward.
1: So I understand the criticism. I still just don't know what.
0: Oh, there's a lot. I mean, you know, I could talk ad nauseum about what needs to be done.
1: But what makes you think One Nation's the vehicle that will do anything for that?
0: Because they already have a view that is that I'm aligned with. They already have a broad view.
1: Which is
0: That what has to happen is a streamed down or a slimmed down curriculum that actually focuses on core principles, core material in literacy and numeracy, to return parental rights in terms of what content kids are exposed to before they do it.
1: Parental rights.
2: To me that just sounds like throwing fuel on the fire. We've just admitted that a big part of the problem is parents and their expectations and their demands. So if you're then going to say, well, our policy is to let parents set
0: you can't do it. You can't, and this is the issue, you can't do any one thing in isolation. So say, for example, you can't give teachers a pay rise but still demand the same workplace conditions from them. You have to address it all. The education system needs a full overhaul, and part of that is dealing with who's in the, 16% of all six-year-old kids in classroom of six are on NDIS.
2: Yeah, look, these
0: it's impossible. So you have to actually unpick what is a school for, who is it for, what is a teacher's job, and you have to do the hard decisions about saying we cannot keep going down this path.
2: I would be delighted to see a well thought out, well constructed, evidence based, informed policy from One Nation to attack some of these issues, Colleen. And maybe when you join, you can become their education policy lead.
0: But I'd be very happy.
2: But
0: to do that.
2: I doubt very much that, based on what One Nation's got out there already, on everything that Pauline Hanson has told us, on what little she's given us around her policy positions, that they're the ones that are going to fix the education system. I mean, for a start, she wants to cut government spending by $90 billion a year. We only spend $50 billion on education.
0: No, that's not correct. If you put state and federal budgets together, it is more than defence.
2: She's talking about the federal budget.
0: But if you put state and federal together, the budget is extraordinary. Excuse me, it's more than doubled in the last 10 years and our results are going backwards.
1: But what's the theory here to slash spending on education and improve the education system?
0: No, it's actually where does the money go and what's it used for?
1: Yeah, but if you're still committing to cutting it.
0: Yeah, but this is the issue. Money's not the problem. There is a wash of money. But what happens in a classroom is an impossible job. Kids who look at, for example, our behaviour of kids in classrooms is one of the worst in the world. 71st out of 80 in the OECD in terms of discipline. And
2: so we're going to bring back the strap?
0: I mean, that's absurd. That's an absurd situation.
2: But
0: what a teacher needs to be able to do is say, for example, immediately you won't have all of your lunchtime. They can't even do that. So if a kid misbehaves, the teacher has to sit down and do what they call restorative practices, and then the onus is on the teacher to sit down and record all of that, to have a meeting with the other kid who is involved in things, and in the meanwhile, the other 24 kids in the class are not doing their learning, right?
2: So we could spend the entire session on education.
1: I don't want to talk about that, but I do. There are just two little tensions I notice here. One is, you mentioned things like a lot of kids are on NDIS and that takes up a lot of time of teachers and so on. Well, that's a federal government thing. There's nothing you're going to be able to do in a One Nation policy at the state level.
0: You have to be able to dovetail them. You have to be able to work
1: that,
0: with...
1: What does that mean? And like,
0: if you've got a good education minister, they can just say, we're just not going to subscribe to this.
1: Subscribe to what?
0: So what you have, an education minister has the authority to make decisions about what is in the curriculum and how the state education
1: that's
0: program is
1: nothing to do
0: run.
1: With NDIS kids
0: well,
1: in classrooms.
0: Well, it does, because you could say that, for example, and I'm not speaking One Nation policy here, don't get me wrong. I'm just saying from my perspective that you could say that any one classroom will only have, for example, one child on NDIS.
1: But what do you do then when there are more kids than...
0: So our public education. You create other schools, you create other environments. I'm not suggesting that there's no place for people, right?
1: Yeah.
0: But you cannot have four or five or six kids in any one classroom that are on individual learning programs.
1: Okay.
0: It's physically impossible.
1: The other tension I notice is you don't like the individual stuff, but you do then want to hand over a lot of parental rights to object to things. Now, that sounds more like individuation to me.
0: No, so that is, for example, in terms of gender identity, climate change stuff. The stats on kids suffering from climate anxiety is enormous, for example.
1: Yeah.
0: And so school parents have a right to know what is the content that their kid's going to receive that has a risk factor to it of their child getting really seriously anxious.
1: So that's a version of safetyism, isn't it?
0: Correct.
1: That's meant to be a woke kind of idea.
0: Well, there's a lot of... Parents would be very surprised about some of the stuff that's in the curriculum and that they don't know that their child is being exposed to.
1: Okay. Let's leave education there because we haven't even started what we're meant to talk about. It's 16 minutes past 10. Emma Dawson, Executive Director of the Chifley Research Centre. Colleen Harkin. I mean, it's just so interesting everything that Colleen's involved in at the moment. Director of Education, Institute of Public Affairs, card-carrying member of One Nation. That is a quote.
2: Hasn't got the card yet,
0: haven't
2: be fair.
0: Card.
1: Can we please talk about Big Build? Emma, here is Jacinta Allen. She's being prevailed upon to call the Royal Commission into this, and she doesn't want to do it, and here's how she's framing that.
3: We have had a Royal Commission in this country, and it did not change the culture. It went after workers, it went after workers' wages, it cost tens of millions of dollars, it took years. It didn't change the culture.
1: So it's all about cultural change. We do read this morning that there are Labor MPs that are saying, can we please just do this Royal Commission, it needs to happen. And if we don't do it, it'll be a Liberal One Nation Royal Commission. What do you think, Emma?
2: I think that's a valid concern. The Royal Commission that the Premier is referring to there was the Royal Commission into Unions back in 2014, kicked off by Tony Abbott. It did cost $46 million. It did only find one case of criminal wrongdoing. It was, in my view, a bit of a so-called witch hunt. I don't think that that's what we're talking about now. And I'm on the record as saying I think we're a bit Royal Commission happy in this country. Whenever there's a big problem, we throw a Royal Commission at it, and then people shove it off
1: to the
2: side.
1: It's the way we show that we're serious.
2: That's right. Yeah. And I think a lot of it's performative. In this instance, I think we've reached the point where you can't resist it anymore. And I think the concerns being expressed by that anonymous Labor MP are valid, that if it's not set up now and the terms of reference aren't set in a way that ensures that we look beyond the union movement, because, you know, the reports into what's happened on the big build include a lot more than just union malfeasance. There are, you know, contractors and suppliers and all kinds of people involved in corrupt activity, it would appear, allegedly. And so if we don't grasp the nettle now, then I think it is likely that an incoming One Nation Liberal coalition government might set up another witch hunt style Royal Commission that isn't going to get to the bottom of this widespread cultural rot that seems to be in the building industries. So while I'm sympathetic to the argument, and I

0: I think that it is time to say, look, we can't keep just hoping this will go away. It's not going to go away. And if we want to get to the bottom of what are deep cultural problems that go way beyond the unions, and let's remember most workers are not involved, most workers just go to work and do their job, then I think it's time to say, okay, we've got to take a proper look at it.
1: So, Colleen, Jacinta Allen's argument is, well, Royal Commission's pointless, we've had them, et cetera, et cetera. The culture needs to change. Here's what we've done that actually does matter. We've beefed up police powers. Mm. They've made 90 charges, or made 90, I can't remember, I think it was charges. So in other words, this stuff's happening. Play on. If that's true, now you feel free to say that's not true, but explain why. But if that's true, what else would you do?
2: I think the issue here is who has jurisdiction and over what. I would normally sort of say a royal commission is a waste of time and money because, you know, usually you want to know the answer before you even start it. But in this situation, you know, even the police are sort of saying they can't investigate properly because people are fearful of coming forward and that they actually don't have the power to investigate some of this stuff. The other thing that I think is not...
1: What power don't they have? I'm interested in this aspect.
0: Right. No one's been able to tell me why.
1: Because I've heard the police say this, but I don't actually know what it means.
0: No, neither do I.
2: Well, I think also part of the problem here is that it's not illegal to say, you know, when we get that contract that we need 25 extra, you know, very well-paid people to work on a project. There's, you know, if you actually helicopter up and you look at what's going on or allegedly going on, it's not actually illegal, as far as I'm not a lawyer, but as far as I can tell, if you get the contract and you say, well, these are our, you know, we need 1,000 people on site rather than 500.
0: That's a contract negotiation, but let's you know, but that's not.
2: That is the allegation about a lot of the blowouts is that it is, you know, unnecessary, if we can use that word, employment arrangements.
0: I think so. So I've read the David Hayward report that was commissioned by the unions to sort of push back against Jeffrey Watson's $15 billion figure. And I've got a lot of respect for David Hayward. He's a very independent and seasoned academic. And I think he makes some good points in that report. You know, the $15 billion was sort of a guesswork figure, and there are a lot of other reasons that the costs blew out. But the point, you can't just say it's not exactly. Yeah. It's where the money's going. It's who's involved. It's the intimidation tactics. Those things are illegal. You know, if a contract negotiation is one thing, but threatening people and and I think this is the point. This is where I get stuck with the Premier when she says she's not sure why people haven't gone to the police if they've got evidence. I know why they haven't gone to the police,
2: like
0: because you're worried about your family. You know,
2: correct.
0: So it is becoming an endemic. But it's not new. It's come to the fore because we've spent a lot of money on public infrastructure over the last decade, and what that has done has revealed some real problems in the industry that have been there for a decade.
1: This is the question for Labor, though, Emma, isn't it? Mm-hmm. Because even if I just go by that smattering of texts I might get from people who are not Labor fans, their argument seems to be, no, this isn't an event. This is a phenomenon. This is in the DNA. This is just what Labor is. They've always got these relationships. They always apologise for them or cover up or move on. They're always deeply incurious about exactly what's going on, and that's what we've seen here. The revelations are about the government kind of not really wanting to know and perhaps not looking at places they should. Is this an endemic Labor Party problem?
0: No, it's an endemic political problem. I don't think – I think the difference between the two parties is that Labor does things and builds things, and that when you do take on that kind of economic risk and investment, then you are more likely to come up against these structural problems. I don't think it's fair to say this is who Labor is. I think that
1: the relationship with the CFMEU and the nature of...
0: The nature of the union movement and the nature of the union movement's relationship with and to the Labor Party is another question. The Labor Party was formed as the political wing of the union movement originally.
1: So this is the nature of it, right? If that's the way that union
0: It's the
1: behaves.
0: Industry, right? And it's not just the Labor-aligned parts of the industry. A lot of the construction companies, the businesses that are involved in tendering for these, these are large businesses. They're not Labor aligned. A lot of them are politically, you know, opposed to the Labor Party. It's not a Labor culture, is what I'm saying. It's an industry culture.
2: Federal legislation that was passed just the other day actually gives a carve out to be able to discriminate, to give contracts to union.

0: work, right? So that creates the scenario where there's the ability to have preferential treatment to unions, which has the, you know, the absolute likely risk of Victorianising Australia.
1: So we can get into a deep conversation about what cultural and structural problems drive this corruption. I could start talking about the shareholder culture, the demands of business, of capital, and what drives, you know, best, you know, lowest common denominator outcomes. To say that putting in place in procurement policies are requirement that workers are either unionised or have the same conditions fought for by unions is actually the basis of having a Labor government that protects workers in the first place. Those things being corrupted, absolutely unacceptable. But this idea that it's all down to union culture, it's all down to Labor culture, a lot of it is to do with the way that our financial system works, the way that our business ecosystem is set up, and that cultural problem is not of the Labor Party.
2: But if the allegation is that the Labor government didn't want to know, was warned and didn't want to know, that's a Labor problem.
1: So who's made that allegation?
2: Well, that's what's come out in the reporting over the weekend. There were warnings going back as far as 2022.
1: Yeah. But again,
2: in 2024, when this broke, the response of the Premier was, is all a surprise.
1: Who's warning whom? What were the warnings? We don't, like, what?
0: But you could,
1: the
0: you
1: allegation
0: couldn't
1: is someone
0: say,
1: is the allegation that someone went to Jacinta Allen and or wrote to Jacinta Allen and said this is specifically going on, and she put that letter in the bin. I don't think that's what we're talking about.
2: So you don't
1: about.
2: Think there's been an incuriosity here?
1: I don't. No, I don't think that incuriosity is the right word, Waleed. I think it's. There may be some, when you're in the throes of running a state and doing big investments, a kind of inability to get to that granular level of detail. Who knows?
0: But the point I'm making is
1: you can't just say they're looking away and that's Labor culture.
0: But how could you have a project that financially, even if you just look at the fiscal responsibility, how could you have a project that is so over budget and no one's digging deeper to find out why?
1: Because we're spending a lot of money on very expensive things that previous governments in living memory have not really done in this state. And it's, I think the outcomes will be the main thing that's remembered in 50 years' time. But I'm not defending people turning away from corruption or overlooking reports of illegal behaviour. That is clearly unacceptable.
2: And you do want a Royal Commission.
1: That's why I kicked off by saying, yes, it's time to look into this. What I'm rejecting is the idea that is often perpetuated by those on the opposite side of politics, that this is all due down to Labor or union culture and their thugs. The vast majority of members of unions are actually women in the care professions.
2: I don't think anyone's denying that. I think they're talking about a very specific.
1: We are, and that's why I'm saying it's an industry-specific culture, not a thing that is in endemic to Labor as a party or Labor as a movement.
2: 27 minutes past 10, we are running rapidly out of time. Emma Dawson, Executive Director of the Chifley Research Centre, Colleen Harkin, Director of Education at the Institute of Public Affairs, and now card-carrying member of One Nation. This makes talking about the Liberal Party a little less fun now, Colleen.
1: It does, actually,
2: So, Moira Deeming, the Liberal Party will make a decision on her tonight at 6:30 p.m. When I say on her, I mean her membership of the party. Now we're hearing that she's going to turn around and sue again about something else. This is after the allegations, the criminal allegations that the police kind of dismissed. This is a party that cannot stop suing itself and attacking each other in all sorts of ways.
1: You want to talk about a cultural problem in a party?
0: Moira's in court right now. There was a 9:30 hearing for an injunction on that meeting tonight, and it has been adjourned to this afternoon. So it'll be interesting to see. I don't know how the court would have jurisdiction over this, because the Liberal Party constitution is very clear about the powers of the executive. They have fairly significant reserve powers, and this is essentially a member-to-member issue. So I'm not sure how the Supreme Court will have jurisdiction over this. It'll be interesting to see if it says it does. And then the executive will meet, presumably if it goes ahead, to meet tonight to decide what to do. I've obviously been, intimately involved in all of this sort of stuff in the past. And the trouble is that it will probably continue, because even if they decide to disendorse Moira, she still is a sitting member of parliament. Mm. She has parliamentary privilege until November. And it does stem from you know, where's the consistency of the application of rules in that, you know, I don't want to revisit John Pesutto, but he effectively did the same thing, made a false allegation, you know, wouldn't apologise, a year and a half in court, and then gave him $1.5 million. So there, Moira still has quite a significant level of support within the party. There's lots of people who would like to see her go. Well, what will happen is that the 18 people on the executive will meet. She'll be given 10 minutes to state her case, and then she'll leave the room and it will be discussion and emotion.
2: Is there only one solution here or one outcome, I should say?
0: Well, if I was still on executive, I would think not. I think there are multiple, you know, ways out of this. I'm not sure that that will be the pathway that they pursue, but, you know, it will go to a vote. And there are 18 people there, and it'll just be majority. It has to be three quarters.
2: So you're not prepared to predict?
0: Not really. I mean, I have a view.
2: But I just assumed.
1: I think they're going to kick her out. I mean, they have had enough of this. And, you know, this goes to what happens to the Liberal Party when it starts pre-selecting people that really aren't of its tribe, that really don't understand its politics, that don't understand its
0: values.
1: Well,
0: you're talking political.
1: I mean, I think policy
0: should be considered aligned with the Liberal Party. Well, I think you're talking about political experience.
1: I'm talking about her inability to understand politics and how politics works, and that she's joining a party and joining a, you know, a caucus. But I also think that some of her views are on the extreme end of what most traditional Labor Liberal Party voters would support, but there's a growing number of quite, you know, fundamentalist views coming into the Liberal Party, and I think it's one of the reasons.
0: But I don't think that's got
1: anything
0: to do with today.
1: Well, it's what goes back to
2: the thing that is remarkable to me about the Victorian Liberal Party is, I've said this before, so apologies for repeating, but they're not fighting over ideas.
0: No, that's right.
2: At the federal level, definitely what happened. You see the factions line up over big ideas, and that's a problem. But it's something. This is just,
1: and that's why people in Victoria are absolutely fed up with it, with politics across the board. It's why people are going, like Colleen's going to One Nation, because the Liberal Party's fighting amongst itself over, you know, personal issues, suing each other in court. Labor's fighting with its own movement to try and, you know, defend the indefensible on what should be nothing but a good news story for Victoria.
0: And just for the record, the you know, the part that I'm still involved with is the Pesutto case at the Supreme Court about the $1.5 million. That will continue, but it had nothing to do with Moira and John. That was about governance and fiduciary responsibility.
1: And everyone out there's eyes glaze over. Why are they not talking about us?
0: Absolutely. Yeah. And so that's the frustration with people, is about who are they and what
1: there's
0: are they doing.
1: There's also a fair degree of narcissism involved, let me say. Like, you know, call me old-fashioned, but I like politicians that go into the public life in the betterment of other people, not in pursuit of their own, you know, their own personal profile. And I think there's a point at which too many people are making more money in politics than they ever could.
2: You have to go back to Aristotle.
0: And then again, this should have all been behind closed doors.
2: Colleen, you know, very quickly, who's going to lead One Nation?
0: Oh, I can't tell.
1: Colleen is. Colleen is going to be the Cory Bernardi of Victorian politics. You watch. At least she's got some policy
2: ideas. Isn't it remarkable that a party with no leader?
0: Yeah, has got so
2: is
0: much.
2: Surging.
0: Yeah, I agree.
1: We'll see. We'll see how it plays out.
2: Now you have to share something cultural, please.
1: Can I be, you've already talked about this on the show this week, but I want to give a plug to a book by, I will admit, a friend of mine, Matthew Ricketson and Andrew Dodd, called Getting Murdoch'd. You interviewed them, I think, on Monday.
2: Tuesday.
1: I emceed the launch with Malcolm Turnbull the other night. It's not another biography of Murdoch. It's an investigation into how his empire wields power over some well-known people, but also ordinary people. Mm. And the dedication in the book is simply to the bullied. With whatever side you're on, if you care about media and its role as the fourth estate and its impact on our culture and our politics, it's an essential
0: What's
1: read.
0: It called?
1: It's called Getting Murdoch'd.
2: It's specifically about what they say is a uniquely Murdochian practice across the world of picking a target and relentlessly endless.
1: It's the original cancel culture, right?
2: Yeah.
1: You
2: know? That's kind of what it's doing. Colleen?
0: I have something not nearly as intellectual as that. A Netflix thing called I Will Find You.
2: Oh, I saw that.
0: Yeah. Yeah.
1: So with a homegrown boy made
0: Sam,
1: good.
0: That's why I watched it, because it was, you know.
2: No, I didn't see it. My wife was watching it and I was trying not to watch it and I
0: Sam
2: saw
0: Worthington.
2: It. Yes.
0: And look, I finished it last night. It's about 8 episodes. And I'm not sure whether to recommend it or not, because it loses its way quite a lot
1: that's
0: in the middle of it.
1: That's shocking for a Harlan Coben adaptation.
0: No, but it is interesting. It's got a lot of twists and turns and it's, you know, it's worth watching. So that's, you know, like, 8 episodes.
2: There's a big twist in it that I
0: couldn't there's a very
1: yeah, there is
0: yeah,
1: a big
0: like
1: twist.
0: It loses its way.
1: All of those Harlan Coben, you know, adaptations that are on Netflix, I find myself giving them a go and then I think, why am I watching this? But you can't stop.
0: Yeah, correct. There's enough that goes on.
1: They're terrible, but they're absolutely.
0: Yeah. No, so it's look, if you've got nothing else to do for 8 hours of your life.
2: What a recommendation.
1: That's right.
2: If you've got nothing else on.
1: Stick it on in the background.
2: I guess you could.
1: The World Cup's on, people.
2: Yeah, that is true. Emma, Colleen, thank you.
0: Yeah, no
1: thank
0: problem.
1: Thank you.
2: Emma Dawson, Executive Director of the Chifley Research Centre. Colleen Harkin, Director of Education at the Institute of Public Affairs, now One Nation member. Do we need 3 rappers now that you go, I don't know how you manage this new landscape. I did get this text, though, that's nice. I'd love to have an hour on the rap each week. It's insightful and relevant. That's from Jay in Frankston South.
0: That's very nice.
2: I've got to say that normally is people just getting angry at whoever they disagree with. So that's welcome and refreshing. 25 minutes to 11. I'm late for the news desk, but I figure I've got brownie points from last hour. Here's Mary McDonald.
3: No worries at all. Thanks, Waleed. Legal proceedings brought by Liberal MP Maura Deeming against the party president has been adjourned until this afternoon. Ms Deeming launched the action ahead of a Liberal Party meeting this evening to decide whether she should be disendorsed as a candidate for the upcoming state election after claiming she was put in a headlock by a colleague. This morning, Justice Kerry Judd said she would not be reviewing the decision by Victoria Police to dismiss the allegation. She instructed parties to return to court at 1 o'clock with a time frame in mind for when an expedited hearing should be held. Melbourne drivers have been wrongly charged for up to 1.4 million trips on major tollways due to a classification error. Toll company Linkt says about 90,000 motorists who have used CityLink and the Westgate Tunnel have been affected. Linkt has promised drivers will receive full refunds for any overcharging, with drivers who were undercharged to have their charges waived. And health advocates are calling for National Cabinet to tackle inconsistencies with ambulance billing across the country. It varies widely from state to state, while private health insurance coverage varies between policies. The Consumers Health Forum of Australia says public and private ambulance coverage needs to be harmonised. Melbourne's weather showers with a top today of 15. It's currently 13 degrees. And I'll be back with more news at 11.
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4: Mornings with Waleed Ali, filling in for Raf Epstein.
2: 23 minutes away from 11 and therefore the end of the week as far as I am concerned. But I'll be back next week because Raf is still on leave. Before 11 o'clock, we're going to talk about Taylor Swift and her impending nuptials and even rumours that they've already happened. I mean, that just blew me off my chair. Well, not literally, but you understand. So if you're very interested in the Swift wedding, the Kelsey wedding? I haven't even thought about it. Anyway, you know what I mean. Then stick around. We'll be doing that. We're also going to check in just a sec on this new exhibition at the State Library that sounds absolutely extraordinary to me. Jane Austen, Agatha Christie, The Plague, all sorts of things gather in this place. Brian is calling from Brunswick. Hello, Brian.
6: Good morning, Waleed. I had a friend who was a bookbinder at a state library. He was rebinding a 16th century book, which was made up of covers which had linen linings in them.
2: Wow.
6: From rebinding that book, he contracted the plague.
2: What?
6: Well, the plague's a virus, so it remained inside the book linings.
2: I just assumed it would have died over that period of time.
6: No, that's what he thought too. But that's not uncommon for archivists, bookbinders, conservators to be...
2: I did not know that.
6: With, yeah. He was cured.
2: Yeah, well, I hear a lot of people don't know that the plague still is a thing. Like it does, people do still contract it. But so what happens now if you get the plague? Are you generally going to be fine and you just take a pill or something?
6: Yeah.
2: Or what happens?
6: Yeah, basic antibiotics, I think, was the result. But he survived it quite, you know, he was unwell for a couple of weeks, but then got over it. But it took the doctor some time to figure out what he had.
2: I don't imagine it walks through the clinic very often.
6: They don't see measles, are they likely to see bubonic plague?
2: Wow. How sick was he?
6: There you go. Oh, unwell. Hospitalised for a short time, but then survived. Okay.
2: Wow. Serious.
6: You need to read a book from the 1970s called The Coming Plague, which describes COVID and every other hemorrhagic plague disease that's likely to turn up and knock us all off anyway.
2: All right, well, that's a cheery note on which to wrap up the call. Thank you very much, Brian. But wow, what a story. Incredible story. Thank you very much. 1300 222 774. If you got any plague chat, let's do it. We're talking about this in a kind of oblique way because there is a new exhibition at the State Library of Victoria that is really about Agatha Christie, Jane Austen, but the plague kind of turns up in this weird way in one of the little trinkets that – trinket's probably not the right word, is it? But you know what I mean. One of the curios, I think, is a better word for what's going on in this exhibition. Roxanne Missingham is the Chief Librarian of the State Library of Victoria. Hey, Roxanne.
7: Hello. It's lovely to speak to you, Walid.
2: I feel like I should check how you are. You haven't contracted any...
7: No, that's the first time I've heard the plague story, but I should share with you that our wonderful team in conservation have just implemented a whole lot of new strategies, and we have new equipment to test for arsenic in books and other heavy metals and other dangerous materials, and to make sure that they're housed and recorded safely.
2: Yes, well, that is good. That is good to know. This sounds like a wild exhibition. What exactly is it?
7: It's absolutely fantastic. So it's the 21st anniversary of us launching each year a magnificent exhibition on level 4 in the Dome that is freely open to people. You can walk in, and you walk into a slightly darkened space because quite a lot of the material is old and very precious.
2: Yes.
7: To have this extraordinary experience of rooms that reveal real treasures that in many libraries would be hidden away, but we are very keen to bring out so that everyone can see it. And I should start off by saying we do have a book on the plague. So in 1641, a disgruntled citizen sent a plague sore plaster to a member of parliament in the UK, John Pym, and a pamphlet was published.
2: sorry. There's a lot in this story. So
7: it's fantastic. So you think we do hate mail these days?
2: Yeah. I mean, put in that context, a bit of online chat's probably okay. So who was she?
7: So it was a disgruntled person who sent it to Richard Pym with the message and the pamphlet. There was an investigation, and a guard had been bribed to bring in this plague sore. And the disgruntled person had written, "Mr. Pym, do not think that a guard of men can protect you if you persist in your traitorous courses." Wow. He was opposed to Charles I. "And wicked designs, I have sent you a paper message. I have sent a paper message to you. And if this does not touch your heart, a dagger shall."
2: Wow. Well, the irony is that Charles I was beheaded, right?
7: Yes.
2: So, letter was wrong. This is the English Civil War. What do you call them? Parliamentarians versus the monarchists, etc.
7: So, yep.
2: Yeah, it's a pretty heightened time in English history. But wow, what happened then? How did this survive?
7: So it's a pamphlet that was published about the investigations. It's not the actual plaster with the plague on it.
2: Ah, okay. Have I done false advertising? That's a shame.
7: A very small number of these pamphlets were printed in October 1641, and we are very fortunate to have one in the State Library, and so it's on display along with a number of other things and the theme of times of crisis. And we acquired it through the John Emerson collection, which is 5,000 extraordinarily rare English books that we acquired when he passed away. He was an eminent barrister in Melbourne.
2: So Times of Crisis is the name of the exhibition, is that right?
7: That's the name of part of the section of the exhibition. We have five themes. We've got another theme, amulets and talismans, and we have little images and writings on the saints that people could put into pouches to hang around their neck, including a prayer on exorcism and the tongue of St. John Nepomuk.
2: Of course.
7: Supposedly.
2: Of course you have that.
7: We just have it in our backyard, you know, just waiting for people to look at.
2: What's an exhibition without it? I'm pretty sure it's at the Sports Museum at the MCG as well. What time period are we talking about here? Like how broad is the span?
7: So we have our earliest work is on display. So it's a cuneiform 40,000 years old. And, of course, you know, in the Middle East, what was recorded on these clay tablets? Taxes.
2: Of course. Yeah.
7: Taxes and death last forever.
2: Yeah. There's so many historical documents are like that, aren't they? 16 minutes to 11. Roxanne Missingham is my guest, Chief Librarian at the State Library of Victoria. Isolde has called in from Box Hill South. Hello, Isolde. How are you?
8: Look, I'm fabulous. Thank you.
2: What would you like to say?
8: Well, I am currently reading Persuasion for the umpteenth time. And one of my favourites, and Jane Austen is definitely my favourite author ever. And I just have to go and see this exhibition.
2: Excellent. Have you read Persuasion umpteen times, Roxanne?
7: Oh, I love Jane Austen. And it's absolutely a fascinating story because her name was not associated with the books until after she passed.
2: Right.
7: So she only wrote 6 books and they were extraordinarily insightful. And one of the unusual stories, again, the things we have in our backyard in the State Library. Last year, Christina Campbell Pretty and Helen Sykes funded the purchase of a very first edition of Emma.
2: Oh, wow.
7: Which was bought from the Rare Books Fair. So we have just her extraordinary works, and they fund the Women's Writers Fund, which has enabled us to collect works that demonstrate or fill a gap of women being underrepresented in many standard library collections.
2: Hey, Isolde, thank you very much for the call. And as a prize, you get one of the original books that's in the exhibition.
8: And look, Wally, I have to tell you, I'm also watching Portugal-Croatia at the same time.
2: Yeah. Why did you mention that? Are you accusing me of doing the same thing, Isolde? What's going on there?
8: Well, because I'm doing 2 things at the same time. Actually, I'm doing 3 things because I'm talking to you.
2: Yeah, wow. All right. You're achieving so much. Thank you very much for the chat. Appreciate it.
8: Bye.
2: All right, Roxanne, what's your favourite book in the collection?
7: Look, I'm going to be local, and particularly since our last caller was from Box Hill, to say that one of the wonderful books we have on display is called The Witch of Grange Grove. And in the early 1970s, the Box Hill Women's Liberation Movement created a children's publishing stream because they thought women were not well represented, as they weren't, in literature, and set up Sugar and Snails Press. And I actually have a copy that I bought in 1972 in my home collection as well.
2: Wow. Okay. I didn't expect you to go back to 1972, given everything that's in that collection. I thought you might go back a little bit further.
7: Look, I can go further, but, you know, Box Hill is a good theme to riff on.
2: It is a good theme to riff on. Well done. Hey, enjoy. Sounds like an extraordinary exhibition. How long does it run?
7: So it'll run for the whole year. So please come along any time. We've got snippets online and there will be more wonderful stories. And I just wanted to particularly acknowledge the creators, Anna Welch, our lead history of the book team, with Daniel, Jodie and Mel, who did the creation. But when you walk into it, you walk into a room for each different theme in the collection. So you walk into a living room or you walk into a modern place that has zines, and science fiction writers, or a murder place where you can see the original edition of Mystery of a Hansom Cab by Fergus Hume, which was first published in 1886 in Melbourne and has lots of twists. And you can see on ABC iView the movie version. And we have a marvellous collection of Agatha Christie works as well as Jane Austen.
2: What's the oldest thing you've got in the whole collection?
7: It is the cuneiform tax.
2: That's right. Sorry, yes, I forgot about it. Sorry, as soon as you said tax, I think I just wiped it from my mind.
7: Well, it's tax time too.
2: Yeah, yes. I tend to wait until it's well past tax time and then worry about it. Hey, thank you. Congratulations.
7: Thank you very much.
2: Roxanne Missingham, Chief Librarian of the State Library of Victoria. 12 minutes to 11. But they don't.
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4: Mornings with Waleed Ali.
2: Persuasion is on the ABC Talking Books list, says one text. Yes, it is. It is. So thank you very much for mentioning that. I'm sorry I misled you about the plague scab. I just was, I know I must have picked that up somewhere and I just thought, what a thing to have in an exhibition. But the idea that people were sending that, that that was political engagement, I have to say is quite something. I'm not sure I've heard that before. So anyway, thank you very much for all your texts, for all your calls, and for your thoughts now on Taylor Swift. I don't know if you've heard that she's getting married. I mean, wow, what a surprise. And it's going to happen over the weekend, I understand. Or has it already happened? Joining me now is Dr. Georgia Carroll, fan culture expert, most importantly, professorial Swiftie. Hello, Georgia.
11: Hi.
2: Has this happened? I heard a rumour reported in a news bulletin derived from the New York Post, I think it was, that the wedding's done. While we were all looking one way, it happened in another. And since you're a Swiftie, I assume you know. What's happening?
11: I wish I knew. It's been a very confusing few days. There are reports that they got married either earlier this week or a couple of weeks ago, and that this is going to be, you know, the big celebration with allegedly 1,000 family and friends. But nobody knows for sure, and she also could be having the ceremony tomorrow. I've also heard rumors. There were reports that it could be happening inside Madison Square Garden or at a different venue, and then the party just at Madison Square Garden. So there's lots of messaging out there and nobody's quite sure what's happening, but we're all very excited.
2: You invited?
11: I wish. Are we following along online?
2: I have to say, 1,000 people's a bit small, isn't it?
11: Oh, you know, between the two of them, I'm sure they probably could have filled Madison Square Garden to capacity. So, you know, some of us have to cap our weddings at 100 people. I'm sure this is their equivalent of that.
2: Oh, you don't know enough Egyptians, Georgia. I mean, any Lebanese wedding, that's just the starting point, I think. 1,000 means you've left out people and there's going to be a scandal, I think. Why is this such a big deal?
11: Taylor has brought us along on her love life journey for 20 years now. It's been 20 years since her first album, and she was singing about crushes and heartbreak then, and her fans have just always wanted her to find happiness. America doesn't have a royal family, so many people say this kind of coupling of sports royalty and music royalty is as close as we're getting, and they're a beloved couple. Like, you kind of can't fault them. They donated $26 million to charity this week as part of the celebration. So everybody just wants them to be happy, and we love a spectacle.
2: I don't know that everyone was on board all along. I've had conversations with Swifties that were not terribly keen on Travis, didn't think he was good for her, etc., all these sorts of things. Now, I have to admit, I don't have any views on this aspect of it. Frankly, none of my business is how I see it. Seems to be everyone else's business. Is everyone now unified? Are you 100% sure about this?
11: No, we're never in any fan culture, in any part of humanity, we're never all going to be unified. But where most Swifties are unified is that regardless of their personal feelings, they just want her to be happy, and they kind of seem to say, well, if he's making her happy, I'm happy for them. And, you know, she seems happy, they seem happy. She was flashing the ring around on stage at an event with him the other night singing Love Story. So, you know, people just, whether it's true love, whether it's, you know, to quote Taylor, going to go down in flames, none of us know. But today our weddings, most Swifties are coming together to be happy for her.
2: Well, you have said the magic word, and Chloe's been waiting for you to say it so she could trigger this.

0: That song's been around a long time. It took a long time for Yes, didn't it? Now that I think
1: it
0: about
1: did.
0: It.
1: It did. You know, she that song came out in 2008. So yeah. 18
0: years. Might be the first song
1: years.
0: I ever heard from her, I reckon.
1: It was the first. It was the one that made me a Swiftie back. I was 14. Wow. I saw the music video, and here I am now written a PhD on her. So, likely doing crazy places.
0: I'm going to need the title of that PhD, Georgia.
1: It was called My Pennies Made Your Crown, Lived Experiences in Two Commodified Fandom Communities. But My Pennies Made Your Crown is a lyric from one of her songs.
0: Right, okay. So what did you say? Commodified fandoms, was that it?
1: Commodified fandom, so why fans spend money, why we want to impress our favourite celebrities, why we build parasocial relationships with them.
0: Yeah, now, that's a really interesting question. That's the question at this moment, the parasocial yes. relationship. I mean, I'm happy for anyone getting married. Great.
1: Yeah.
0: Why do you care this much? So beyond a kind of normal human, you know, fostering of things that are good, why does this matter so much to you?
1: I think fans, you know, as I said, Taylor's been now releasing music for 20 years and her music is so deeply autobiographical.
0: Yeah.
1: And along the way, her marketing...
0: I think she said journal entries one day.
1: Exactly. Yeah. And her marketing has brought us along with her with this impression that she could be a friend. Like, you know, she used to invite her fans to her house for secret sessions and she donates money and gifts to them along the way.
0: But you don't believe this, do you?
1: I personally don't know somebody who, as much as I love her, I have spent years studying her and writing about how it is all a marketing tactic, but many fans do, and that's how clever she is and how she's positioned herself. I'm sure she's a lovely person. She doesn't love every single one of us individually. And so we've been on this journey. She's revealed so much to us, or it feels as though she's revealed so much to us over the years in a way that many celebrities don't. So, and many celebrities don't last 20 years in the limelight in the way that she has. And, you know, we've grown up with her. As I said, I was 14 when I discovered her. I'm now 32. That's a lot of life to go through with somebody in many ways singing a soundtrack to your own experiences. And that's kind of what Swifties describe and feel, and a lot of the messaging we saw around the Eras tour as well. So in a lot of ways, it does feel as though it is somebody we know getting married, even though we know what she's told us.
0: Georgia, I'm going to have to put you up there. Eras, it's eras. We're in Australia, Georgia. We're not going to take on some Americanism just because Taylor said so. Oh, my
1: Sorry,
0: God.
1: Sorry, eras.
0: Okay, thank you. Brooke is called in from Preston. Hello, Brooke.
2: Hi, how are you going?
0: Well, what would you like to say?
2: I am very excited about this wedding. I couldn't agree more with your guest that we just want Taylor to be happy. And just going along with her, you know, having travelled along with her romance all this time, it's really special. So
0: is it the most important thing happening in your life over this weekend, Brooke?
2: Well, it's my husband's birthday today, and I've said, happy birthday, honey. But this is not my this is not my cause for the biggest celebration of the weekend.
0: Oh, Brooke.
2: You know what? He's completely on board. He laughed.
0: Yeah, we'll see if he's... What's his name? We might call him up, see how he feels.
2: Oh, Brian. You can say happy birthday, Brian.
0: Happy birthday, Brian. I care if Brooke doesn't. There you go. Thank you for your call, Brooke. Georgia, I mean, this is starting to step beyond normal bounds, isn't it?
1: Yeah, it's... I mean, when you look back at famous weddings throughout history, when we look at the real royal weddings over in England, it's not new. It's just the fact that maybe we don't know that there is a wedding happening, and we all could look a bit silly tomorrow if it turns out she's fooled us all.
0: But that would be amazing, actually. I would stand and applaud if that happened. I'd be like, wow, what a move. What a move.
1: It'd be pretty good.
0: Georgia, thank you very much for having a chat about it. I wait with bated breath to see what it means for her music. Because now all the love song stuff is a bit, I don't know what you do with that, and it's going to be read into, and it's, well, wow, the future is there to be written, but I appreciate you helping me out.
1: No
0: thank
1: worries.
0: You. Dr. Thanks Georgia Carroll, fan culture expert, Swiftie, PhD Swiftie, thank you. Well, we'll see how it plays out over the weekend. Kirsten Diprose is host of The Conversation Hour, who is about to take over after me and after the news. Kirsten, I assume you're too distracted by the wedding situation to... do
3: that's
0: the show.
3: That's right. Look, but it's okay because we're going straight to New York. We'll be joined by someone on the ground, a reporter there, to find out what's going on with this top secret wedding. It looks like it's happening sooner rather than later.
0: Yes, this is why foreign correspondents matter.
3: Yeah, that's right. Also, the federal government's gambling reforms have gone through Parliament, but MPs from all sides are kind of underwhelmed by it all. So where does

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2: You're with Kirsten Diprose.
0: And on the text line, Linda says, I learnt to play the harp when I turned 60. And Doug in Werribee says, in the year I turned 60, I did a 14,000-foot tandem skydive and got my motorcycle licence.

0: in the pack.
1: I'm depressed. Need some retail therapy. Come on, I want to go to Fountain Gate.
2: Yeah, all right. I do actually want to go and get some new gear. You know, get a bit of a new look for Kel. Try and vamp up my act a bit.
3: All I could think of the minute you left was, I want my mommy. I haven't thought that since I was 2.
4: That's natural.
3: I'm 18. I can sign contracts. I can vote. I can fight for my country. I mean, I'm an adult. Adults don't want their mommies.
4: Yes, they do. And I would always say, Mama, why don't they know you're funny? And she'd say, it's not their business to know I'm funny. The icing over the rainbow, they cry, okay?
5: I'm coming too.
6: Yay!
5: Mommy's coming.
7: That's the rule. But fate deals a hand, and I see the Joker is me.
8: Yes, the Joker is me. The Joker is in the house. I am looking at the Joker. Denise Scott, welcome.
9: I am so excited to be here, Brian. And I have to say, my stomach dropped a bit when I heard the Kath and Kim open. I thought, oh no, they've got me mixed up. I'm not from Kath and Kim.
8: You're
9: I
8: not
9: never
8: Jane Turner.
9: Did an episode.
8: So you never, yeah, I was wondering. You never did one.
9: No, I never did.
8: Did you get close?
9: I got close. Yeah. I got asked to do one, couldn't. And then a good friend of mine, the late, great Linda Gibson,
8: yes,
9: stepped in. Or stepped on me.
8: Did
9: Who
8: she?
9: Knows?
8: That's
9: Who knows?
8: That's right.
9: But very happy to be here. Excited,
8: well,
9: in fact.
8: We are delighted. Regular listeners will be thinking, hang on, what's happening? Jacinta Parsons is alive and well. In fact, she's gallivanting all around the world. She's in Paris. Denise Scott is filling those sizable shoes for the next 3 weeks. And you might be wondering, okay, what is it with the Joker? What is it with Kath and Kim?
9: Yes.
8: We're looking at the mother-daughter relationship because later in the show, a couple of very fine actors, Helen Dallimore and Deirdre Rubenstein, in the house because they are part of a show at 45 Downstairs called Grey Gardens, which is this remarkable story.
9: Bonkers.
8: It's bonkers.
9: Of a mother and daughter. True story.
8: It's a true story with connections to royalty. Jackie Kennedy.
9: Jackie Kennedy. And you were the one who said, oh, you can check out the doco. On YouTube, are we allowed to say YouTube?
8: Yeah.
9: I don't know what we're allowed to. And so I did. Thank you very much for that, Brian. I mean, it was a journey into, well, bonkers land.
8: Bonkers land.
9: But you know what? When I read that Helen Dallimore and Deirdre Rubenstein were going to be doing a version of this at a live. Do you know what I did?
8: What did you do?
9: Book tickets like that.
8: Good on you.
9: Yep, and it wasn't about let's support the arts. No, I thought I'm not missing this.
8: Yes. Well, it's a Tony award-winning play. It's had success overseas, but it's happening at 45 Downstairs, and we'll feed you more information over the course of the show, but essentially it's a mother and a daughter from high society living in a remarkable house that sort of
9: decays
8: around them.
9: Yes.
8: Raccoons.
9: And they're both beautiful looking.
8: Yeah.
9: Wear the most extraordinarily strange collection of clothing. I mean, the daughter, little Edie's in her 50s, beautiful, but creates, just grabs a bit of fabric and safety pins it, and that's her mini skirt.
8: Yes.
9: Yes. It's...
8: Well, there's a bit of alopecia going on, so that's why she covers
9: her whole
8: her head. Yeah.
9: Yes, but when I first saw that, I thought, has she just put her head through the neck of a skivvy, you know, wearing it like it's extraordinary.
8: It really is.
9: I've never seen anything like
8: it. Yeah.
9: And, yes, it's a mother and just the mother and daughter.
8: So we thought, and listeners, you know, that we like to have a theme that runs through the whole show and invite your calls, mother-daughter relationships.
9: Especially if you live in a decaying mansion, have alopecia and wear
8: of course
9: a skivvy on your head to cover it.
8: Yeah.
9: But no, it is. Sorry, I interrupted you, Brian.
8: No.
9: I'm too excited.
8: We will be doing that all day. The deal is that We want your stories about mother-daughter relationships, the triumphs, the disasters, as always. 1-300-222-774, 0437-774-774 for a text. My experience is that most of the women I know have extremely complex relationships with their mothers. Is that a fair statement?
9: Oh, no, Brian. Mine is so uncomplicated. There wasn't a hiccup in the relationship with my mother, Marg. Yes, I think it is. I think it's a very complex.
8: So your mum, did she like your work?
9: My mum, Marg, hated my work. And you may say, how do I know that? Because she told me. I remember I asked her once, I was on TV and it's going back a long time. I think it was the Big Gig.
8: Big Gig.
9: And I said, what did you think? And she said, I hated it. Now, I felt that was the end of the conversation at that point because my mum never said what she thought. She was very reserved.
8: Right.
9: So it was quite a shock that she was happy to tell me
8: that
9: she hated
8: upfront.
9: It. Yeah. Hated it.
8: And would she come and see your live shows?
9: Oh, God, no. And I wouldn't ask her because I would just be so traumatised at the thought of my mother, Marg, sitting in the audience. But she got wind. Have I got time?
8: Please.
9: Yeah. So at the it was a – oh, how long ago? Well, both my mum and her sister, Noreen, they are alive. So it's a long time ago.
8: Yeah.
9: My mum got wind out there in Greensboro – that I was doing a comedy festival show where I mentioned my dad, Russ. Mm-hmm. And Russ was the love of my mum's life. And he died quite young, in his 50s. Mum had never gotten over it, still grieving. So she came to see that show to see what I was saying, what jokes I was making about Russ, my dad, whom I adored.
8: Oh, you adored.
9: And anyway, and look, the show was fine. And it was pretty, but I remember to this day, I'm looking through a crack. I was in a small venue in the Melbourne Town Hall.
8: Yeah.
9: And I was looking through a crack through the door, double door behind stage. You could see audience coming. And I saw my mum and Noreen approaching the venue. And I prayed, and I don't pray normally. I said, if you could just make my mum or me, don't care which one, have a heart attack, like just a minor, not one that's going to take us out or kill us, just mean that the show cannot go ahead, I'd really appreciate it. But nothing happened. And then during the show,
8: yes,
9: no word of a lie, I'm coming to the only bit where I did swear. Quite outrageously, my mother hated swearing.
8: Yes.
9: But it was all in context. But Mum hated that word context. What are you talking about? And just as I was approaching that bit, they had temporary scaffolding for my set and stuff, or for the stage.
8: Yeah.
9: There was no set. And it just all collapsed, like completely collapsed. Heavy black curtains came down on me, scaffolding. And there was like this SWAT team. I never knew it existed. There were walkie-talkies, guys in, you know, headgear coming in, ladders, drills. And so we just all had to sit there. And I went and sat in the audience.
8: With your mum?
9: With my mum and Noreen, introduced them to everyone. Well, didn't mum love that? And I didn't have time, Brian, to do my sweary bit of the show.
8: About Russ?
9: No, it wasn't about Russ.
8: Oh,
9: the sweary
8: okay.
9: bit wasn't.
8: Right.
9: The stuff about Russ was all very nostalgic and lovely.
8: Beautiful.
9: But, yeah, so, and then after the show, guess what my mum said?
8: What?
9: Nothing. Not a word. It was as though she'd never been there, never witnessed this whole set collapsing, never heard a thing. We went and had a beer. Not a word.
8: What about Auntie Noreen?
9: No, not a word. Nothing.
8: Oh, Denise Scott, of course, is that fabulous voice. Denise is with me.

0: for the whole show. We should let people know that as well as Helen Dalymore and Deirdre Rubenstein, we're about to have lunch, a metaphorical lunch with Richard Franklin. We are having Eloise from the Melbourne Cinematheque talking about an upcoming Spike Lee retrospective, and live music in the back studio from Mick Harvey, Cash Savage and Robbie Tickner. But look, Denise, there's been a little talk around the studio.
1: Yes, I can imagine.
0: Are you sure, Brian, that you have the real Denise Scott?
1: This is a good question.
0: Well,
1: you're telling me to shut up. Yeah. Now. You're putting out the hand. You don't know who you're dealing with.
0: I'm tipping that you are the real Denise Scott.
1: Yes.
0: But at the beginning of the year, we had a person who called in for the quiz, and we were convinced that she indeed was Denise Scott. And so some people are wondering, which Denise do you have? We'll just play a little bit of it. Rosalind, the text line exploded.
2: I don't believe it, Brian.
0: And most of them wanted to know if you were A, Denise Scott, or B, Denise Scott's sister.
2: Look, I love Denise Scott. That is hugely flattering, but no, sadly not. I would love to give her a kidney or to have received one because I love her so much, but no, that's not me.
3: Okay. Should we get her on the line and hook it up now?
2: Gosh. Oh, no, I don't dare talk to Denise. She's more important in my life than even Brian.
0: So, Denise, as you can see,
1: yes, she
0: remarkable.
1: Did sound like me.
0: Absolutely. So ABC management have asked me to ask you a couple of questions just to make sure you are you.
1: Okay.
0: Question number one, you attended Our Lady of Mercy College, Heidelberg. Complete the lyric of the school song titled Duce Maria. OLMC pupils, we stand forever true. Duce Maria.
1: Our colours brown and blue.
0: Correct. Question number two, true or false, your hair was a magnificent mane of honey blonde reaching down to the back and the front of your knees. You favoured two plaits but also wore pigtails with swagger.
1: Ooh, that sounds weird, hanging down to the front of my knees. That's a very strange image, but I'll go with it.
0: Thank
1: true.
0: You. Correct. Question number three, asked by the elderly nun who sat all day at the library desk shushing students, have you got a permit to talk in this library? What was your response, Denise Scott?
1: This is a tricky one because Sister Sylvia was in fact my Year 11 form teacher. Miss Benson sat in the library.
0: What might you have said?
1: I would have said no. And
0: but how much are they?
1: Yes, that's what I would have said, you bet.
0: That is
1: what I said. It's all
0: law.
1: Yeah.
0: I was also told that you did play a little prank with Sister Maria. Have you got a little 20 seconds on that?
1: Well, now you're saying do not go over 20 seconds. Do not give her full reign. No, Sister Sylvia.
0: Yes.
1: So I could do Sister Sylvia's voice. And I, for one reason or another, decided, oh, that's right, we're going to all dress up as school teachers, impersonate them at a school assembly. And so I just went into the head nun's office, got on the PA system and pressed the microphone and did Sister Sylvia's voice announcing that there was a general assembly happening in the school hall or proceed there. And they did. The whole school went. And I was dressed as Sister Sylvia and, you know, everyone was dressed up as... Anyway, we just had fun back then, Brian.
0: You walked across... This is what I've heard. You walked across the stage at a glacial pace.
1: Good grief.
0: Okay, we'll just leave it there. Yes, listeners, yes, ABC management, we do have the real Denise Scott. Okay, we've got to get to Richard Franklin, but we've also got to find out about traffic. Dan Velling, would you give us the word? Dan Velling? Oh, maybe we've lost Dan Velling.
1: Is it something to do with me?
0: No. Is Dan Velling there? No. All right. Well, you know what we'll do.
1: I can do the traffic.
0: Scotty.
1: I don't even drive, but I'll give it a boo.
0: Okay. How was it out
1: there? The traffic's fine. Just everyone keep going, keep calm, keep positive, keep happy. Don't worry about anything. Just
2: Put on a tune. Sing your own song.
0: Thank you, Denise Scott. All right.

0: Right, I reckon it's lunchtime.
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0: Alrighty, our lunch guest today on the eve of NAIDOC Week is acclaimed filmmaker, musician, writer and proud Gunditjmara elder, Richard Franklin.
1: Hello, Richard Franklin, who...
2: Actually, I'm the real Denise Scott. I
1: thought, you know, people have mistaken you for me and me for you. Only today when I walked in the ABC, they said, "Hi, Richard." I went, "No, I think you got the wrong person." We do look alike.
2: But, absolutely.
1: But Richard, you're delivering a powerful elder-in-residence oration this Sunday. Is that right? You're the SBS elder-in-residence... And delivering an oration this Sunday on SBS and NITV?
2: Yeah, that's right. It's, I'm not sure what time it goes off because I've got a diary problem. It doesn't like me.
1: Diary, did you say? It was a diary problem.
2: Phew. That's right. Yes.
1: Richard, I thought for a minute it was something.
2: But the objective of these orations is to challenge the nation and to try and chart a way forward for all of us.
1: And it's on at 5:30 p.m. for those interested. But it's also on demand, I think, as
2: yes.
1: well. So you can, but you can watch it non-stop. But how do you prepare for something like that, Richard?
2: Well, I'm walking in the footsteps of great people like the late Rhoda Roberts and others, and it's really just building on the resistance and resilience that those people have already shown. People like, you know, the wonderful Pat Dodson. And also great non-Aboriginal allies who have been fighting for equity and for visibility for First Nation people. The things I spoke about are very sad things like the incredible, horrific suicide rate of First Nation adolescents. One I did throw up, which you might agree with, which is that racial discrimination, it's a mental health issue, people who practice it. Seem to have some type of problem with the other and rather than an interest. So I actually think it is a mental health issue.
0: Richard, Scotty and I both watched your piece and, you know, certainly we want to say congratulations because it's really powerful and, you know, there's moments of light and shade. There's definitely that. But I wanted just to throw a couple of the concepts at you and starting with one which to me feels like it's at the heart of your address, and it's truth and honesty. Are we getting any better at being truthful, do you think?
2: I think there was a time when I'm in my 60s, very young and athletic looking and attractive, with long hair down to the back of my knees.
0: Oh, yes.
2: And to the front of my knees as well. But... there was a time when there were places that I wouldn't be welcomed or I'd be welcomed conditionally simply because of the First Nation heritage. And my message to people is simply this, that we are better but we need to get better and that Australians are mostly better people than what's presented to us. We don't need issues like racism and neo-Nazism to be thrown at our feet. We're a nation that has the capacity to forge a great path together. We just need to have the courage to look at what we were, look at who we are now, and look at where we want to go. I think we are a nation with opportunity to effect great change for our children, and we need to have the courage to do that. And it's bloody hard work. Reconciliation isn't sitting around singing Kumbaya. It's not a bad song, but it's not one that I'd hang my hat on. It's really about the hard questions that we need to ask ourselves and each other. And it's shaking hands at the end of it and saying, OK, well, let's go down this path. We are getting better. We're not getting

0: fast enough.
1: No. I mean, you do hope that there is progress. Richard Franklin, you tell a great story in the piece about a dinner party in, I got the feeling that it was a leafy eastern suburb. Just tell us that story, because it really struck me pretty strongly.
0: On the way to the dinner party, I was about 26 and I was a Royal Commission officer, the only Aboriginal at that time for 2.5 states. About my job was to help investigate the deaths in custody of people. There was no training, and there was no... there were three wonderful ladies working in the office, all very supportive and very true people. And I stopped at a service station, and a bloke, he was glaring around, and I just tried to ignore him, and then he started with the racial slurs, and then he physically touched me, and I defended myself, and I got to the dinner party, and a lady had knocked over a glass of red wine, and it was a pivotal moment in my life. She said, "How come your people kill themselves in jail?" And 3 points struck me. Your people, so we were the undifferentiated other. We weren't individuals in pain, and we weren't individual First Nations people. And then the assumption that everybody incarcerated that had died in custody killed themselves. And I knew this simply wasn't true. I think the third point was her tone of voice, that the misery, the grief, was an inconvenience to her. And so I realised that you could defend yourself against individuals like the bloke in the servo for the rest of your life, or you could see that the nation's been socially conditioned to look a certain way at First Nation Australians. And so I went into the arts, music and film, plays, and I thoroughly enjoyed it, although I must admit it doesn't pay a lot for a Greek-looking Aboriginal in that bloody industry.
2: Richard, I'm fascinated. Do you remember at that dinner party if you said anything to her, the woman who'd asked that question, or did you just...
0: I think I took it on the chin, but a lot of the room went silent, and there were people who'd had a few drinks, and I sort of... I didn't try and justify my existence or justify the loss or justify the cost of trying to get some type of equity. I think I wanted to help heal her, and so I helped her clean up the red wine.
2: I don't know why I find that so funny, Richard, but I love it. It's a great metaphor.
0: And I stayed for a little while, then I got in the car and went home. But it was a bit of a shock. But I'm surprised it was a shock, because I think at that age I was still coming to the understanding of discrimination and how it plays out in so many different ways, and how that we in many ways condone it and even support it. And a lot of really good people don't realise that they're being discriminative. But in the work I do, I see it all the time, and I see people... Once they know, they can't unknow. And when they challenge systemic discrimination or individuals, and sometimes very sadly in their own families, my job isn't to condemn them or the racist. My job is to empower them. And I do it through music, through workshops, through writings, through plays. And some of them are funny, not as funny as... they should be, but they're funny to me. I made a feature film called Stone Bros and tried to inject blackfella humour into the world. I think at that time I was very young and I was heavily burdened with the responsibility and cultural responsibility of the family members of the deceased.
1: Well, it's hard, Richard, isn't it, to shake... that business. There's a beautiful bit in your address where you say, "We can't speak of what will be unless we are honest about what was. And, you know, I'm not going to read the whole text, but there's one here that says, look, you know, none of us were around then and it's still carrying on. But that to me is not looking at the full picture. We have to live with what has been, and to ignore it seems completely wrong to me. Richard Frankland is our guest today, and we need to let you know that he delivers the Elder in Residence oration this Sunday at 5:30 on NITV and SBS On Demand. Richard, as part of this little segment, we always ask our guests what their favourite childhood lunches were. And it would be wrong not to ask you, what floated your boat as a youngster?
0: Oh, there's two things. Sorry. We were battling for a quid back then. Sorry, I got the giggles because one of it was a Boston bun.
2: Oh, but I love a Boston bun.
0: My old grandfather, who fought in the Somme.
1: Yeah.
0: And his eldest son was the first Aboriginal commissioned officer. And his other son died on the Kokoda. And Uncle Reg and Uncle Harry did wonderful things, of course. But my grandfather would sit down with a pan of eels and he'd fry them up and be salt and peppered in a brown paper bag. And he was a tall man and a silent man. So, but when he spoke, it made you listen. And we'd sit there and have eels, which I'm now my bloody mouth's watering, thank you.
1: Eels?
2: Would you eat a bag of eels now? Richard.
0: Oh, my bloody oaf I would. If I wasn't so old and crickety, I'd be out getting
1: how
0: a few
1: would,
0: and getting
1: how
0: those
1: would
0: fish.
1: He catch them, I wonder?
0: Well, he used to catch them with a bloke called Ray Stiles with what's called a bobbin. So it'd be a bit of fishing line and thread a heap of worms on it, wrap the worms around a snail and then wade out. And the eel's a greedy bugger, kooyung in the local language. In our language, and flip him up on the bank, and old Ray, he'd pop him into a hessian bag, and then they'd take him into the different pubs and sell him once they were skinned and gutted. But they taste beautiful, and it's an aphrodisiac just for people.
2: Hold on, Richard. Whoa.
0: Well, 60,000 years of Indigenous lovemaking can't be wrong, baby.
2: Oh, wow. I don't know what's going on, Richard. I was about to say I'd love to eat some eels, but I think I'll hold back. I'll restrain myself from that.
1: Oh, Richard, really great to break bread with you. Richard Frankland, there is a LP that's out there. Scotty and I were both chatting and we feel like we've sort of rubbed shoulders with you over the years, and I've certainly seen you live. Your latest record is called Discovering Leopine Mara. We should let people know about that. But, great to have you as part of the show, Richard.
0: What a pleasure. And it would do me really great if you called me by Denise to sign off.
2: You want us to call you Denise?
0: Yeah, baby.
2: Oh, my. This is strange now, but sure, I'm happy to
0: I'm
2: keep
0: sure
2: you
0: a lot
2: happy.
0: Of I'm sure there's a lot of Denise Scotts out there. Oh, I think you're going to end up with a great following.
2: Of, is this sort of part of reconciliation between you and me?
1: That's
2: Richard,
1: what it is.
0: It's better than us singing Ebony and Ivory, isn't it? So.
2: I don't know. How would that go down? Lovely to talk to you,
1: Denise. Thank you, Richard. Thank you, Denise.
0: See you, guys.
1: Good on you, pal. You take care and have a great NAIDOC week. All righty, we are racing up to the 1 o'clock news. After 1 o'clock, we're going to be talking about a Spike Lee retrospective. But listen, we would love your calls. We want to explore this idea of the mother-daughter relationship. You know, 1-300-222-774. Give us a call. A couple of people have come in. Lots of texts. Denise Scott, you are a champ, but in 8 seconds you will need to not say another word. Pretty straightforward.
2: I've got a great story.
3: Good afternoon, Nicholas Hines with ABC News. Former AFL star Nicky Winmar has been found guilty of assaulting a woman in northern Victoria last year. Anna McGuinness reports from the Bendigo Magistrates Court.
4: Winmar faced the Bendigo Magistrates Court today on four counts of assault after he dragged a woman by the hair and slammed her head into a door during an argument in Cahoona in May 2025. After hearing 3 days of evidence earlier this year, a magistrate found Winmar guilty of three counts of unlawful assault and common law assault, but dismissed a fourth charge of intentionally causing injury. The magistrate said he did not dismiss inconsistencies in the woman's evidence, but found her to be credible. Winmar said he had nothing to say as he left court this afternoon. He will return to court in August.
3: The Firefighters Union has lost a Victorian Supreme Court bid to
4: missed a fourth charge of intentionally causing injury. The magistrate said he did not dismiss inconsistencies in the woman's evidence, but found her to be credible. Winmar said he had nothing to say as he left court this afternoon. He will return to court in August.
3: The Firefighters Union has lost a Victorian Supreme Court bid to keep secret a corruption probe into its dealings with the then Andrews government. Operation Richmond investigated allegations of corrupt conduct during the EBA dispute between the union, CFA and Victorian government in 2016. The investigation wrapped up in 2022, but its release has been delayed by court action. This morning, Justice Claire Harris dismissed the union and its secretary Peter Marshall's arguments for a judicial review. Mr. Marshall says they're considering their position and the court will return at 2:15. There's a watch and act alert in place for a fire at a storage facility in Scoresby in Melbourne's east. Firefighters say the blaze started around 8 o'clock this morning and has burned through more than half of the large warehouse. The CFA says anyone in the industrial area near Kunnong Road should stay indoors. Public self-storage has told its customers to avoid the area and that it could take days to assess the damage. The first suspected positive case of H5 bird flu in New South Wales has been recorded, with further testing expected to confirm the strain over the weekend. The giant petrel, a migratory seabird, was found on the mid-north coast at Hawke's Nest this morning. Agriculture Minister Tara Moriarty says more than 500 people are now doing surveillance checks across the state, which is also encouraging the public to keep an eye out for sick birds.
5: The bird is a wild seabird, a migratory bird that has flown in from other parts of the world. And a member of the public identified it as looking ill and did the right thing, called it into the hotline that we have up and running that we ask people to use if they do see sick birds anywhere around New South Wales.
3: The community hit by the Longwood bushfire in Victoria's north is calling for help after the region was divided by flooding this week. Fawcett residents, about 15 kilometres from Alexandra, lost homes in the January fires, which also took out local infrastructure, including the Stony Creek Bridge. Fawcett Hall President Sam Hicks says the Murrindindi Council has since installed a temporary crossing, but it's prone to flash flooding and went under up to a metre of water this week. She wants state and federal governments to fund a new bridge.
6: If we don't have a bridge, we can't rebuild north. If we don't have a bridge, farmers who have properties either side of the bridge, their access is just reduced. How do you feed animals? You have to truck in using smaller trucks, grain.
3: Iran has issued a renewed warning to all ships crossing through the Strait of Hormuz. Here's Chelsea Hetherington.
7: Iran's Joint Military Command says all oil tankers moving through the strait must use its approved routes or face a forceful response. Under the Memorandum of Understanding, Washington and Tehran have agreed to allow ships to pass through the strait without paying for 60 days. US President Donald Trump says Iran has agreed to just about everything Washington was asking for. It comes as Iran prepares for the funeral of the country's former supreme leader, Ali Khamenei. He was killed in joint US and Israeli strikes in February that sparked the ongoing war. His body is expected to lie in state from Saturday local time before being buried in the city of Mashhad on the 9th of July.
3: Portugal has won a thrilling World Cup round of 32 match, defeating Croatia 2-1. Here's David Mark.
8: Croatia scored first in the match played at Toronto Stadium with a goal in the 53rd minute. But a penalty to Portugal 15 minutes later saw Cristiano Ronaldo step up to the spot in his sixth World Cup to score. 4 minutes into extra time, Portugal scored again, but there was more drama to come with a disallowed goal to Croatia with just seconds remaining. Earlier, Spain defeated Austria 3-0. David Mark, ABC Sport, Dallas.
3: few showers in parts of the state this afternoon and some gusty thunderstorms about the exposed coasts, as well as snow continuing to fall in the Alps. In Melbourne, showers becoming less likely this afternoon and a shower or two tomorrow with a top of 13. Right now it's 14 degrees.
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0: The thing is, Denise Scott made it very, very clear that she would not come on the radio unless a little tasty slice of Outkast was played. So you happy, Scotty?
1: Really thrilled.
0: Yeah.
1: Really
0: yeah.
1: thrilled,
0: yeah.
1: Brian.
0: I thought you would be.
1: My needs have been met.
0: Denise Scott is co-hosting with me today and for the next 2 weeks. Jacinta Parsons is touring, wandering around ancient Europe. Hey, Scotty, we were talking to Richard Franklin before the news.
1: Marvellous chat.
0: Oh, great chat. Lovely man. And he raised the issue of the Boston bun.
1: Yes.
0: And I saw some flickering in the eyes.
1: There was a flickering because of this memory. So I loved Boston bun as a kid too.
0: Yeah.
1: And it was a regular, you know, lunch thing. And in my only time of hosting breakfast radio, which was a long time ago now on a station called Vega,
0: right,
1: which no longer exists. Well, it's known as Smooth. But anyway, whatever, we ran it into the ground in our first 2 years.
0: You and Sean McAuliffe.
1: Sean McAuliffe and Dave O'Neill.
0: Right.
1: And so, you know how as part of your work you go see films and So I went to, no, that's right, Dave was at Nova at that time. Dave O'Neill was at Nova, I was at Vega. And there was a screening, special screening of Wolf Creek for, you know, journalists, reviewers, radio people, early one morning. And I remember sitting in there and, you know, it's what a horrific movie. And as things were getting worse and worse in that movie and images shocking, I could smell Boston bun. It was really distinctive. And I look over and Dave O'Neill is hoeing in to a Boston bun while people are being murdered on the screen. And it's just something that always stayed with me.
0: He likes to snack, Dave, doesn't he?
1: He does like to snack no matter what the circumstances. Mm. That's my Boston bun.
0: Did he offer you some Boston bun?
1: No. No, he was sitting some distance away. We weren't even sitting together.
0: Oh.
1: That Boston bun smell took over the cinema.
0: Well, it reminded you of your youth, and I'm thinking, and this is a phone call without notice, Martin
1: has
0: called in from Diamond Creek.
1: Yes.
0: And it says here that Martin grew up on the same street as Denise.
1: All right. Well, should I have a go at who it might be?
0: Well, yeah, why don't you?
1: It might hurt this Martin's feelings,
0: yeah,
1: but I did know Martin Thomas in the street.
0: Martin Thomas?
2: Is
0: that
2: you? Yes, hello.
1: Oh, hello, Martin Thomas.
2: Hello, Denise.
1: Oh, God. You know what I'm going to do, Martin? I'm going to apologize.
2: Sorry.
1: I'm going to apologize because you're from a family of 9 children, right?
2: Ten.
1: Gosh, there was one I missed. Was it 10, Martin? I am sorry. And I was from a family of 2. And my mum, Marg, was a neat as a pin housekeeper. And I remember going into your house one day and saying to your mum, Carmel, yes, your mum's name, Carmel?
2: Yeah, correct.
1: I said, gee, your house is messy. That's what I said to your mother, Carmel. And I'll never forget my mother getting me out of there and saying, don't you ever speak to someone like that. She's got, well, I thought it was 9, 10 children. How are you, Martin?
2: Apart from back issues, I'm pretty good.
1: Ah, snap.
0: Martin, what are your memories of young Denise Scott, and was the house messy?
2: I'm not sure if I can't remember the standard of the house. I'm sure it was spotless. I remember her father. He was a wonderful man, and so was her mum. And I remember Russell used to park his truck either in the driveway or on the nature strip and run a lead out and keep the delicatessen food cool.
1: Yes, that's right. He delivered small goods like frankfurts and sausages, but there was no refrigeration in that time. So he'd have it in the back of his truck and, yeah, there'd have to be a lead.
0: With a generator.
1: It was plugged into the house. So there'd be a lead coming out. Did you ever get to travel in the back of the van?
2: No.
1: Oh, your sisters, Kathleen, Patricia, they all travelled in the back of that van with me and my sister because they, to the gymnastic concerts, Dad would take us all. The whole gymnasium team would get in the back of the sausage van and head off to the competitions.
2: Brian,
0: yes.
2: I have distinct memories of Denise in her leotards at calisthenics, and we have photos to prove it.
0: No.
2: Yep.
0: And she was tall and slender with hair down to her knees.
2: Absolutely, absolutely. Now, I'm turning 63 and she has known me my whole life.
1: Yes. And do you know what else I've just been reminded of? And this is probably too much information. But I went to a family mass at your house.
2: Yes, that'd be right.
1: Yes, yeah. And we were in your lounge room and we were having a family mass. I was 15 at a very, how can I say
2: age.
1: This?
0: Yes.
1: No,
0: awkward.
1: I became a woman during the home mass at the Thomas family home. I'd been waiting for some time and I honestly thought it was a sort of religious miracle that had happened. So thank you for that.
0: Why were they, Martin, why was there a mass in your lounge room?
2: Well, the St. Mary's Church parish would offer a church to people's homes so they could invite their Catholic neighbours in to share a moment in the house with with a mass.
0: And there's a priest there.
1: Oh, of course,
2: yeah,
1: saying the mass.
2: Yeah. And we all got to drink the wine, even though the priest didn't know.
1: Yeah.
2: Ring the bell.
0: The telly gets turned off.
2: Oh, absolutely.
0: Wow.
2: Yeah, in the lounge, yep.
1: Yes.
2: Absolutely.
1: And yeah. I just remember going home and my parents, who wouldn't have come to the mass because they weren't into that stuff, I went into their bedroom and I went, it's happened. It's happened. I'm a woman. I was so excited. So anyway, that's...
0: Martin and Denise, thank you for your memories. Appreciate the calls, Martin. A final image of Denise, perhaps, before you sign off.
2: Just in those beautiful leotards on stage, dancing around with my sisters and her sister.
1: Yeah.
2: And I was a very young man.
1: Yes, you were.
2: Very young man.
1: Yeah.
2: And so it became burnt into my memory, images of these young, fine women.
0: Excellent. We might leave it there,
1: yeah,
0: I think.
1: Yeah, I think we best.
0: You two say your goodbyes.
1: Love to your family, Martin.
2: Thank you, and to you too.
1: Okay.
2: I hope you're getting better. I hope you're well.
1: Yes, I am. Thank you.
0: Oh, good on you, Martin. Beautiful phone call, Denise. Wonderful. Now, look, we've got a couple of texts. We are about to speak to Eloise about an upcoming Spike Lee retrospective that's happening at ACME. But would you like to read a couple of texts,
1: I'd love
0: Denise?
1: To. We've got a text here from Denny. Do you say the suburb? Or
0: I think...
1: Is that revealing to East Bentley?
0: East Bentley,
1: anyway,
0: I think
1: Denny.
0: You just did.
1: And Danny says, my mother dazzled when she walked into a room. All wanted to talk to her. I could have lived happily under her wing forever. But oobla dee, oobla da, life goes on, right?
0: Oh, nice one.
1: Yeah.
0: We're after your memories. Our close encounter today is mother-daughter relationships because after 2 o'clock, got a couple of fine actors, Helen Dallimore and Deirdre Rubenstein, who are putting on, well, they're part of a show called Grey Gardens at 45 Downstairs, which is all about mother and daughters. This one struck me, Laura in Hillside. She says, it absolutely ticks me off when some mothers only seem to validate their daughters once they have a partner or get married. Your worth isn't measured by your relationship status. Celebrate your daughters for who they are, not who they're with. Anyway, happy Friday.
1: That's a very interesting one because my immediate reaction is,

0: not how I think or my friends. And then I think, dig a bit deeper, and I think, well, yeah, there is a sense of relief if your daughter hooks up with a wonderful partner.
1: See, I have a memory of your partner, John, and there was a time when your parents, you know, were meeting him, and didn't you tell them that he was enrolling in medical school?
0: Well, he had been, yes. He'd been in medical school, in university, studying to be a doctor and left to become a clown, famously, a street performer.
1: Right, so were they perhaps not as happy with the clown
0: choice? Parents, honestly, would not have cared less what someone did. Weirdly, though my mother didn't like my work, but everyone else could do whatever they liked as long as they were kind and they were good.
1: Beautiful. Denise Scott, my co-host for the next 3 weeks and certainly today. It is film time in just a moment. We're going to catch up with Eloise Ross talking about Spike Lee.
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0: Oh, a little bit of cool jazz there, just to get us in the mood.
1: Beautiful. A cocktail right now wouldn't go astray, but...
0: Are you a jazz person, Denise? What do you pop on at home when you want something?
1: You see, this is where a question I was really scared you'd ask me. Because you ask John, I just don't do anything, and that's a whole other story.
0: Yeah,
1: but
0: right.
1: No, I wouldn't pop on jazz. But don't
0: I? Well, I am going to. You know, I've got to.
1: All right.
0: What might you? I come round, you say, Brian, come round, I'll put the kettle on. And
1: there'd be nothing. I'd think, well, I don't even, like, yeah, Oh, stop it, Brian.
0: Okay.
1: You know, my son's a muso.
0: Yes.
1: Even so, I don't know. I just don't know what to do about music. I don't know where to access it. I don't know. I stopped. All right? Are you happy with yourself,
0: okay.
1: Brian?
0: Okay,
1: you've humiliated
0: I'm happy.
1: Me.
0: All right.
1: Thank you.
0: Thank you.
1: But I'd put on a record, and I'd probably put on, I reckon, Crosby, Stills, Nash & Young.
0: Thank you.
1: All right. But no. We're getting off track, way off track
0: you speak
1: because now. Spike Lee, I do know who Spike Lee is, at least there's that. He is regarded as one of America's most distinctive filmmakers. I'm not making this up, Brian, with more than 20 features. And I'm not reading this either, I just know it. Alongside documentary projects, television shows, and music videos.
0: Absolutely correct. Films like, well, She's Gotta Have It, Do the Right Thing, the Academy Award-winning Black Klansman. They've cemented Spike Lee's status as a prolific and provocative filmmaker. Australia's oldest film society, Melbourne Cinema Tech, is running a season of Spike Lee movies. And to spill the Spike beans, we welcome Eloise Ross, curator at Melbourne Cinema Tech at ACME. Good afternoon, Eloise.
2: Hey, Brian. Hey, Denise.
1: Hi, Eloise. Very pleased to meet you.
2: Yeah, it's so lovely to be here.
0: Lovely to have you here. Hey, look, we were singing Spike's praises in the intro. Why do you think he is considered, you know, and he definitely is. He is regarded as one of the greats, but I wonder why.
2: Well, not to be crude, but I think one of the reasons is simply that he's just been around for so long and he's still making work. He started making things in the late 70s and got his first official feature was She's Gotta Have It in 1986. But prior to that, I mean, he kind of really broke through this really significant indie filmmaking kind of period in New York where at the end of the blaxploitation period in the 70s, there was a bit of a lack, at the very least, of African-American

0: filmmakers. There are a couple of independents like Bill Gunn and Charles Burnett, but Spike Lee really came in and took that post, I suppose, and claimed it as well. So he's really proud and really outspoken about the fact that all of his films are about African-Americans and feature African-Americans and that his cinema is a black cinema. So he kind of came along and took that spot and still has it, really.
1: I remember seeing, not She's Gonna Have It, Do the Right Thing. I reckon I might have seen it at the Valhalla in...
0: R.I.P.
1: Yeah, Valhalla, R.I.P. It wasn't the Blues Brothers or Rocky Horror. It was Do the Right Thing. And I remember being, you know, completely floored by it. And, yeah. And aware of my whiteness and sort of...

0: Do the Right Thing really asks you to think about who you are and how you talk to people and how you engage.
1: Yeah.
0: It's kind of about not just racism against African Americans, but racism against all sorts of cultures, migrants. There's three parties in that film, so the Italian Americans as well and Korean migrants into Brooklyn. I feel like we're getting carried away because the Cinematheque season doesn't even include Do the Right Thing.
2: Okay. Oh, wow. So can you explain?
0: Yeah.
2: Because as you just heard, I'm really quite ignorant of life in general. And so the Cinematheque season, what is the Cinematheque of which you speak?
0: Well, 10 years ago, we did screen Do the Right Thing, so there's that.
1: Good.
0: But the Cinematheque is the oldest, or at least the second oldest, I think, the oldest film society running on mainland Australia. It's been running, I think this is its 41st official year, but it was running prior to that from Melbourne Uni as well. And once a week on Wednesdays, now at Acme, screens films, usually a double feature, sometimes a selection of shorts or bits and pieces, usually in 3-week thematic or director or actor-based seasons. And
2: good grief. And what time of day?
0: 7 p.m.
2: I'm there.
1: You're there, Scotty.
0: Time for dinner and a glass of wine and then a double feature, Denise.
2: Oh, brilliant.
1: And presumably you join the Cinematheque and you just stroll in.
0: Yeah, so it's not ticketed. It's a membership-based organisation. Yep. So our audience members buy a membership, whether that's a 3-week one or an annual one, and then pending availability. It's very, very popular these days. So sometimes it can be hard to get a seat, but you can just kind of come in and watch anything.
1: Good.
2: And what would you say the demographic is that attend this
0: club? There's a lot of people who've been members for 30, 40 years, I would say. Myself, I've probably been a member for 20 years almost, but there's also we get a lot of university students, film students or arts or just young people who want to go to event cinema, essentially.
1: Yeah.
0: Yeah.
1: Hey, look, I spilled the beans. I spoiled the apples, I should say, when I mentioned Do the Right Thing. Tell us about this retrospective, some of the highlights for you, because it starts on the 8th of July. It runs to the 22nd at Acme. What are some of the highlights, do you reckon?
0: Well, I should identify that I'm a co-curator with a selection of a group of other curators, and so we all kind of put the program together. And the aim with this one was to highlight films that aren't necessarily seen all the time or included in other Spike Lee retrospectives, because he has a lot of really popular films, a lot of really famous films, Black Klansman, as you mentioned, Da 5 Bloods, which is quite recent. But we wanted to show stuff that doesn't necessarily get talked about. The most famous one in the season would probably be Malcolm X, which is screening on the 15th of July and is quite famous just simply because it was like the first adaptation of a story about Malcolm X. It was an adaptation of the book about Malcolm X and kind of really took this specific place in culture. But earlier than that, on the first night, on the 8th, the first film in the season is School Days, which I haven't seen, I have to admit, but it was his second feature that was the first one financed by a big studio, so it was financed by Columbia after She's Gotta Have It was such a success, like such a runaway. So he got kind of involved in
1: mainstream.
0: The industry, yeah. Mainstream there.
1: And how
0: in
1: did
0: a
1: it
0: sense.
1: Go for him? Did he butt heads with the big company, I wonder?
0: Well, quite possibly. I mean, it was a critical and commercial success, and he does maintain Final Cut on all of his films. Yeah. There was one, I can't recall which one it was, but there was one that he didn't get Final Cut, and he kind of removed himself somewhat from the process, but in all other instances, he's got such power and studios and audiences respect him so much that he's able to do that, which is almost unheard of.
2: Mm. I wish I had that sort of power. I really

0: You do. And so do you, I'm wondering, do you watch films obsessively as part of your work? Like,
1: yes.
2: You're a film freak.
1: Yeah, basically.
0: And is that what you've always done?
1: Yes, probably. I do watch a lot of films. I watch fewer films now because I have a new career, one could say, and so I'm really quite busy. But I used to watch one or two films a day, really. And part of that was working as a teacher and a film teacher, so needing to watch that stuff. And part of it was just because I had the time and that's what I like doing in my free time. So going to the Cinematheque was amazing. Part of my education, I used to kind of go just to watch whatever was on.
2: And also, I reckon, to get a sense of the people there. It's like, you know, people who take out a season's ticket at the Melbourne Film Festival. You are rubbing shoulders with people who you share this incredible love. And it's worth pointing out that the Melbourne Cinematheque, people can join it and just let your fingers do the walking there. We also should point out, Eloise, that your new career is perhaps running a cinema in Castlemaine. The Theatre Royal.
1: Yeah, that's right. So I took over at the Theatre Royal Castlemaine in January this year. The previous owners moved on and wanted to do something else. So I'd been living in Castlemaine for a couple of years and, yeah, now that I'm doing that.
2: And what's on there this weekend, perhaps?
1: Well, you know, people love The Sheep Detectives.
2: I saw it.
0: Hang on, loved it. They love what?
2: The Sheep Detectives.
0: You
2: take your little grandson, Lenny. He would love it.
0: Great.
2: Yep.
0: So that's on. Sheep Detectives. Okay, Castlemaine. I'm going to be flat out. All the things. That's showing this weekend.
1: Yeah. The Christophers. I mean, it's a unique cinema because it's single screen and it also has a live music component. So we don't screen films every day and we can't get all of the big ones.
2: Yeah.
1: But we do what we can. What else is screening tonight?
0: Would it be wrong to say, have I got a second? I'm looking,
2: yeah, you got 30 seconds.
0: Is that where Grass was shown? Documentary with live music?
1: Yes.
0: Because I didn't get to see it at the cinema in Castlemaine, but I got to see it here in
1: the Capitol. They screened it, didn't they?
0: The most extraordinary cinema event. Sure, I don't go a lot, but it was truly the most extraordinary cinema event I've ever been involved, seen, witnessed. Live music, 1925 documentary, silent documentary. It was brilliant.
2: Oh,
1: that's so good to hear, Denise. That was the Castlemaine Documentary Festival put that on with Zoj, live music by Zoj. Just thought we should give them all a shout
2: out.
0: Absolutely. Oh, so good.
2: Good to see you fired up, Denise Scott.
0: Yes.
2: We should let people know, by any means necessary, Spike Lee, American provocateur. It is part of the Melbourne Cinematheque at ACME. It runs from the 8th to the 22nd of July. Eloise Ross, lovely to have you here.
1: Thanks.
2: Good on you. We're coming up to a changeover here where we invite our dear friends from the regionals in, but very, very quickly we'll be heading down to the back studio for live music from Mick Harvey, Cash Savage and Young Robbie.
3: Ladies and gentlemen, welcome to the Friday Review. A look back at the week that was, and a look forward to the weekend ahead. Hang on tight, and please welcome your hosts,
4: Brian Nankervis and Denise Scott. One, two,
5: three, four! Nathan Retail Therapy, come on, I want that fountain gate.
6: All right. I do actually want to go and get some new gear. You know, get a bit of a new look for Kel.
7: I'm 18. I can sign contracts. I can vote. I can fight for my country. I mean, I'm an adult. Adults don't want their mommies.
8: Yes, they do. And I would always say, Mama, why don't they know you're funny? And she'd say, it's not their business to know I'm funny. So your job, if you go into this ridiculous business, is to do the best job you can and then go get a hamburger.
9: He didn't want your help, Mom. God, why is everyone meddling in my life? It's my boyfriend. Josh is my boyfriend.
8: I'm not meddling.
9: Mom, stop.
10: Are you drunk? No, are you drunk?
11: No.
10: I have a hangover.
11: Where's Pa?

0: All right, at this point, we very, very sadly say goodbye to our regional listeners. But you know what? I reckon you will be back next week because Denise Scott will be back next week and so will I. Bye-bye, regionals. Oh, bye-bye, regionals. But with a little bit of the Bengals in the background, hello, Charlie Pickering.
1: Hello. I was obsessed with the Bengals when I was a kid. I bought their album, the Walking Like Egyptian, the album.
0: Oh, yeah.
1: Oh, I'm obsessed.
0: Because there was a dance, wasn't there?
1: There was a dance. That really gets you in as a kid. That was out at the same time as Walk the Dinosaur. And
0: correct.
1: So those, both of those historical
2: so
1: dance moves.
2: So it didn't involve the head going...
0: Yeah, there was a,
1: yeah, there was like a bit of, there was a bit of that,
2: yes.
1: And there was a lot of that.
0: Oh,
2: yes. Yes.
0: That's
1: absolutely
0: right. Charlie, of course, you've spent years watching and admiring.
1: I think there was a while there. I think Denise almost adopted me for a couple of years.
2: Yes.
1: I took me under her wing,
2: happened.
1: Fed me on a number of occasions.
0: Yeah.
2: Yes.
1: Took great care of me.
2: Get out of my house, Charlie.
1: Yes. Police were called. It was just a big misunderstanding.
0: Were you part of the generation? Did you ever do a little spot on that?
2: I did.
1: You came as a guest on Talk About Your Generation.
2: Yes, I did.
1: Funniest guest we ever had.
2: Yes,
1: I'm not just saying
2: yes,
1: that.
2: Of course. Well, you are. Yeah. But thank you. Why would you say anything else?
1: No, that's exactly right. But I've said for a long time, if I am booking a stand-up lineup in this country, Denise is the first person I will call every
2: course.
1: Time.
2: Of course. All right, enough. Let's get on to you,
0: you've got
2: you,
0: 25
2: Charlie.
0: Seconds.
1: I want people... God, tell me, we want to make an Australian superhero.
0: Ooh.
1: An Aussie, because Supergirl, the movie, is out. We're reviewing that in Friday Film. But who would be an Aussie superhero? Tell me their costume. Tell me their superpowers.
2: Yeah, jeez.
0: You know,
2: Charlie, I'm here.
0: Don't look any
2: sitting
0: further.
2: On your right.
1: Just Denise. That's the super. It's
2: super
1: not like Batman.
2: Denise.
1: Just Denise.
2: In a big blouse to accommodate big breasts. Oh, look,
0: oh,
2: stop it.
0: Stop
2: anyway.
0: Charlie.
1: I'm happy with Denise. Six
0: have,
1: me.
0: Have a wonderful show.
1: Thank you. Beautiful. Cool.

0: 19th.
1: A teenage boy accused of murdering another boy outside a Melbourne hospital was on bail at the time of the alleged attack. Crime reporter Olivia Jenkins has the details.
2: The 16-year-old boy is one of two teenagers charged with the alleged stabbing death of 15-year-old Darwish Muhammad in Craigieburn on Wednesday night. The 16-year-old briefly appeared in the children's court this afternoon, where it was revealed he was on bail at the time of Darwish's death. A 15-year-old boy has also been charged with his murder, and the court heard it was his first time in custody. Both accused teenagers will return to court at a later date. Friends of Darwish have told the ABC he was a funny and loyal friend who always had a smile on his face.
1: The Federal Agriculture Minister, Julie Collins, says there's still no evidence of mass infections of birds with the H5 strain of bird flu. Authorities in New South Wales are investigating a suspected positive case detected in a sick giant petrel at Hawk's Nest, north of Newcastle. Another suspected case has been identified in a giant petrel north of Perth, with five previously confirmed cases in WA and South Australia. Ms Collins says the latest cases aren't unexpected.
3: But I do want to reiterate that at this point in time, they're single migratory birds and we have no evidence of any mass mortalities in any other birds or animals in Australia at this point in time.
1: Venezuela's interim president, Delcy Rodriguez, says the death toll from the massive twin earthquakes there has risen to almost 2,600. Sarah Amir reports.
4: More than a week after the quakes devastated Venezuela, tens of thousands of people remain unaccounted for. Ms. Rodriguez says she'll work with the IMF and the World Bank on a $280 million reconstruction fund. She's also defended the emergency response, saying 4,000 workers were immediately deployed after the quakes struck. Locals have complained efforts were slow to get started. The search and rescue operation is continuing, but hopes to find more survivors are now low.
1: The CFA has downgraded an earlier watch and act alert for a blaze at a storage facility in Melbourne's east, though the CFA says firefighters will remain on the scene in Scoresby for several hours yet. The best friend of former West Coast Eagles star Adam Hunter has written an open letter to the AFL Commission claiming it's failing to protect footballers from the degenerative brain disease CTE. Hunter, who was suffering from CTE when he died last year, was at the centre of a Four Corners investigation that revealed 33 Australian rules players have now been diagnosed with the disease. In the five-page letter, Dave Andrews states that more must be done to protect current and future footballers from CTE and better inform its players of the risk. The AFL has reiterated that player health and safety is the code's highest priority. Briefly at the World Cup, Switzerland has beaten Algeria 2-0 in their round of 32 match in Vancouver. Earlier, Spain downed Austria 3-0 and Portugal notched a 2-1 win over Croatia. Weather-wise in Victoria, a few scattered and isolated showers in parts of the state this afternoon with a chance of some gusty thunderstorms about the exposed coasts. Still a bit more snow falling above 1,400 metres. And tomorrow, a cloudy day with a few isolated showers mostly on and south of the ranges and a bit more snow. Right now in Melbourne, it's 14 degrees.
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8: Hello, Dan Belling from Transport Victoria. Outbound Monash Freeway bunching up at the Princes Highway, Narre Warren, then 20-minute delays out towards a collision after O'Shea Road. Final stages of clearing up. Further back at Glen Iris, a truck's broken down on the Burke Road entry to get onto the Monash heading outbound. One lane is able to pass. Altona bound M80 Ring Road, you'll be in queuing from soon after Fitzgerald Road. It's slow down through Sunshine West. Just the one lane open on the ramp to the Princes Freeway due to barrier damage. On the Upfield line, there's major delays of up to 25 minutes due to a police request at Flemington Bridge, and the Eastern Freeway is closing both directions between Bulleen Road and Springvale Road all weekend. That starts from 10 tonight for upgrade works. Delays of up to 90 minutes are possible, so detour wide, avoid the freeway till 5 a.m. on Monday. That's the latest traffic and transport at 6 minutes past three.
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12: Hello again. Charlie here. Great to have your company on Drive. We have a great show ahead this afternoon. And remember that my to-do list is open to the people. Just call 1300 222 774 at any time and put something on my to-do list. The Drive team will get it done. We are days away from fixing the historic

0: Cool mistake at the Elvis statue at the Melbourne Cemetery. We've saved the trees of Banyule, and we are still conducting a feasibility study into a bridge from Geelong to Portsea. So, what do you want done? Call the open line and put it on my to-do list. On Wednesday, Glyn from South Yarra called with this item for my to-do list.
1: Can we have a war on graffiti? There is so much of it around. And also, I'm wondering, what is the legal situation in terms of people putting up graffiti? Do they have to clean it off? Or what? Are there any laws about that? International visitors coming in must think, what in the hell are they hitting?
0: Well, one council in Victoria is actually giving it a go. We'll see if a war on graffiti is doable. But I want to know from you, do you want to declare war on all graffiti, or is some graffiti more equal than others? Is there some graffiti you actually kind of like? You know, I hate mindless scribble of tagging, but my kids love playing Spot Pam the Bird as we head along the freeway. And after a very long drive, anything that keeps them occupied, I kind of support. So, should we focus on punishing the graffiti with less artistic merit and keep some graffiti that we like? Or are you a graffiti hardliner and want to declare war on all of it? Let me know. 1300 222 774. Plenty of juicy state politics news today. Maura Deeming has sent in the lawyers to stop the Libs holding a meeting to disendorse her. We'll find out if she's succeeded or if the meeting will somehow go ahead. And also in the courts today, you might remember last month's Firefighters Union Secretary Peter Marshall fronted the media to say that, well, he can't say anything about Operation Richmond.
2: I make it clear the legal parameters for me to speak about Operation Richmond, I just simply can't do so, otherwise I end up in trouble.
3: In what way is it unlawful?
2: See, that very question is that sort of highlights the restrictions of the IBAC Act. I can't even tell you what the case is, otherwise I'm in breach of IBAC legislation.
0: Well, all of that is about to change. The Supreme Court has ruled that the content of the report can be released, so we'll find out what's in there. But the questions remain, is anyone allowed to talk about it? The IBAC laws seem to make it very hard. Whatever happened to transparency? And do the unions really want transparency anyway? Why was it in the courts for so long? Why have we had to wait so long for what IBAC found? We're going to find out shortly. As we look forward to watching the Socceroos take on Egypt at 4 a.m. tomorrow, what if you go for Egypt? Where can you go and support your team with like-minded Egyptian Australians? Well, we are going to find out this afternoon. And it's Friday, which means Friday Flashback. In a week of news, what was the most quotable quote and who was the MVP? On Friday Film, Carl Quinn is reviewing the new Supergirl movie. And we want you to help us design the ultimate Aussie superhero. What are their superpowers? What's their costume? What's their secret identity? Who is their nemesis? Help us create the ultimate Aussie superhero. Call us on 0437 774 774. And we also have a cracking TGIF after 5 o'clock with Claire Hooper, Jazz Flowers and Dane Simpson, which means I need your help. I need a song that will get me from this studio down to the TGIF studio. I need to know your soundtrack of the week. Nominate a song that sums up your week, the week of news, our week here on Drive, whatever you like. 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Let us know your soundtrack of the week. All of that coming up on Drive with me, Charlie Pickering, on 774 ABC Melbourne.
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0: Coming up in just a tick, we'll find out where our Egyptian friends might be watching the game tomorrow. There'll be plenty of Socceroos fans at Fed Square or the rectangular stadium down by the Yarra. But if you want to cheer on the Egyptians without getting greasy looks from Socceroos fans, where do you go? We're going to find out in a tick. But first, it's been a dramatic day in the world of state politics. We have a decision on whether the Liberal Party are going to meet to determine the future of Moira Deeming, whether or not that meeting is allowed to go ahead, and the Firefighters Union has lost a Supreme Court bid to keep Operation Richmond secret, the corruption probe into its dealings with the Andrews government. Richard Wellingham is the ABC state political reporter here to take us through all of it. Good afternoon, Richard. What a hectic week for you.
6: It has. And you just thinking about what music to play for the week. I think some sort of circus theme is what's required for Spring Street, because the circus has rolled on today and this week in state politics. The circus went to court today. So there was two court cases coincidentally in court this morning, both in the Supreme Court. Let's start with more redeeming, because I think that's what's on most people's minds.
0: And the story here, of course, is more redeeming made an accusation against Matthew Guy.
6: A criminal one.
0: Criminal accusation. Police investigated. They are not going to pursue it. An apology was requested. She did not want to apologise.
6: Refused to apologise.
0: The Libs wanted to have a meeting, and then she called in the lawyers.
6: Yeah, so tonight the Liberal state executive, their board of directors essentially for Victoria, were going to meet to discuss her candidacy. Essentially, they were going to disendorse her for this year's election. They're not going to try and expel her from the party or the party room, just disendorse her so she wouldn't be part of the team going forward.
0: And she was in that position, unless I'm mistaken, she was endorsed in a way that she was almost guaranteed a spot. She was number one.
6: Classic plum position. She was the number one for the Liberal Party in the Western Metropolitan Region. She basically, they turn up, she gets elected, she gets a seat in Parliament. So basically they are trying to remove her from the Parliament, and by doing it this way. Now, as you said, this meeting was going to happen tonight. She's taken it to court. She sought an injunction. She basically, her lawyers are arguing that she's been denied natural justice by this process. And the Liberal Party are playing a really sort of methodical game. They're not going to argue. They said, okay, well, let's hear this. We're going to delay our meeting. The court will have a one-day trial on this matter in 2 weeks, on the 17th of July, so in 2 weeks Fridays, to hear this case. The Liberal Party have said, okay, sure, we'll do this thing by the book. We're not going to rush through a meeting tonight. We will wait until that court has met, heard that trial, and they'll move on from there.
0: That is fascinating. I mean, I was under the understanding that Maura Deeming had the ability to appear or to be at
6: invited.
0: The meeting and attend or
6: to put
0: join
6: her case.
0: By Zoom
6: yep,
0: and put her
6: invited.
0: Case,
6: yep.
0: Which sounds, off the top of my head, like natural justice. Like, well, that sounds like someone being given a chance to plead their case at a meeting.
6: I think that argument may have been made.
0: So it's going to be fascinating. It's safe to say Maura Deeming, not afraid to bring in lawyers. We've seen that recently with defamation actions and the like. This is a question without notice. They're not cheap lawyers.
6: No.
0: Who's backing these litigious moves?
6: Well, we don't know that. In the past, when she sued John Pesutto for defamation, she had some benefactors. People were funding her campaign. Property developed from New South Wales by the name of Hilton Grugeon helped her fund the last case. No word if that's the case this time. She has some money from the defamation victory.
0: Oh, right. Of course.
6: Reinvesting it in a potentially...
0: A legal war chest. Wonderful.
6: Yeah.
0: So you were saying it'll be about 2 weeks. They're going to have a one-day trial.
6: One-day trial on the 17th of July, so that's a fortnight today.
0: Is it likely that that gets resolved on the spot, or does the judge go away and have a good think about it? Is it one of those?
6: I'm a political reporter. I get a bit lost in the court today, so I don't know. I'd imagine that...
0: You need someone more redeeming lawyers. They're great.
6: Yeah, no. I'm not the ABC can pay for them. Oh, look, I think... It is listed as an expedited hearing. Like the Justice Kerry Judd, former Director of Public Prosecutions, is hearing the case. It is agreed to be an expedited hearing. And they've all said it's a very narrow argument. So there's not going to be a deep argument here. Justice Judd also made it quite clear, we're not here to relitigate or criticise or review Victoria Police's decision to not charge Matthew Guy. She made that quite clear, which was interesting. She also did say there was some health stuff around it too. So they're going to be pretty narrow, expedited case, get on with it.
0: So one question that has to be asked is about the Libs themselves. They probably thought with this meeting scheduled for today, they were close to having one headache removed. Sort of Moira Deeming has caused issues for the party. It's safe to say they wouldn't get rid of her if she hadn't.
6: Correct.
0: Are they frustrated this is going to get dragged out longer, or do they just seem resigned to this might actually be useful to get it done once and for all?
6: Well, for the first time in a long time, they've actually seemed very methodical about this. They're not going off gunk, you know, just shooting from the hip. They're sort of playing almost test match cricket. Okay, we'll see this out. We'll see this overs out. Well, in the past, they just try and hit everything for six or bowl as fast as they can. Really laboured the analogies there, sorry. But they're really... they keep using the word methodical. They want to be methodical in this. They want process to be done. They basically don't want to open themselves up to any more legal action. They anticipated that she might do, Moira Deming might do something like this, like take them to court. They were prepared for that. They weren't shocked when this was listed last night and they got served. So I think they're just playing the long game. I think they also believe that what they're trying to achieve is the right thing. They also think that they're winning the argument publicly. Like, Moira Deming doesn't have as many backers as she used to have. So most people have said, people who used to back her were like, we're backing away from her. Like, they said, this allegation, what has happened here, just apologise. The fact that Moira Deming's not doing that, he's lost a lot of support. So they feel like they're on strong moral ground, political ground, and they probably think in the courts too. So playing a long game, it is a problem though because it's a distraction, right? And the reminder is this party is just at war with itself again and again and again. Jess Wilson is avoiding media a lot. Like, she's not doing as many press events as she used to.
0: Which is a nightmare for her fresh start tour of Victoria, which
6: she's still
0: began
6: doing,
0: early
6: but
0: June.
6: But she's still doing that. We're just not in, the media's not invited. So she's meeting people. She's out in electorates. She thinks she was in Tarnheit and Corroit today, meeting people. I'm sure it'll be on her social media soon. So, again, it's a changing media landscape. They don't need us. They don't want us there.
0: It is fascinating.
6: Time.
0: They can go direct to their audience. I'm speaking with Richard Willingham, the ABC state political reporter. Another story in the Supreme Court today was the action brought by Peter Marshall from the United Firefighters Union. So what happened in court today?
6: So a long-running saga. Basically, the court has thrown out a bid from Peter Marshall and Union to block the release of an anti-corruption report called Operation Richmond. Now, Richmond looked at allegations of corrupt conduct between the union and the then Andrews government in 2016 during an EBA dispute, industrial negotiations. That report was finished in 2022. But it's been fought through the courts for the last 4 years. All of it's been secret until last month, until the media finally got the right to name that it was Peter Marshall and the union taking this action. Court rules today, you've got no case here to block this report. IBAC's giving a 2-week undertaking to not release it in case they want to appeal. But hopefully, maybe, I don't want to count my chickens, but hopefully by the end of the month, we might actually see Operation Richmond.
0: Right. So that's amazing. And then we can finally know what we're talking about with this.
6: Yeah. And look, this was a big story at the time, 26. Jane Garrett, the late Jane Garrett, was the Minister for Emergency Services who was, you know, sort of forced out of the cabinet because Daniel Andrews decided to change, wanted to resolve this dispute that was long ongoing. It was the whole Save the CFA debate, rallies in the streets, pretty politically noisy at the time. And it happened during the 2016 federal election. Some in federal Labor say it hurt them actually winning that election. Don't read that into what you want. But allegations were always that some impropriety going on. We might finally learn if that's true or not.
0: It'd be fascinating to see. I mean, I've spoken with fireys who are like, we still don't have a proper deal. Like, they're still waiting for the deal.
6: Well, they've done one and that one's still going on too.
0: That's right.
6: And a lot of fireys want to see this report. They're actually very angry that this has been dragged through the courts because they believe their money, their members' money, their fees are being used to fight this in court. And then they've done nothing wrong, but they've got questions for the union leadership. And it's an issue. We've been talking about corruption and unions and alleged allegations for other issues, and this is another one that has been looked at without a royal commission.
0: One other story regarding corruption, which happens today, that I wanted to get you asking about, was dueling opinion pieces in The Age, which was actually awesome. And it was great to see this. It was on one topic, and there was one by Jacinta Allen, where she apologised for what was happening with the big build and outlined how she thought it could be cleaned up, the corruption there. She vowed to clean it up. Then there was one by Jess Wilson where she says that only she can clean up the big build. What did you take away from these?
6: Look, I mean, having been to thousands of press conferences with these two leaders, I've heard most of those lines before. I thought, I agree with you, it was interesting to see them both laid out as arguments. I thought Jess Wilson's argument was probably a little bit more compelling. And I also know that Jacinta Allen's column, her piece, has actually infuriated quite a lot of her colleagues because it's basically people are crying out for some sort of action. And this was a repetition of the same lines in terms of, you know, this is a matter for police, we're doing all these things. But people are like, why did it happen? How did this happen under your watch? Because a lot of it happened when she was minister, the allegations, right?
0: She was minister. Right across it.
6: These were her projects, right? I think a few people are a bit because there's a few noses out of joint too, that in that opinion piece the Premier has written, she talks about all the good things that they're built, which is great. And the government has built a lot of things, but she's listed schools and hospitals and local
0: But that's
6: roads.
0: Not what anyone's upset about.
6: Correct. And that has put a few noses out of joint.
0: We don't need a royal commission into what things got built nicely.
6: No, and on budget or within scope.
0: Yeah.
6: So I think, look, I think there's so much pressure on the Premier. Like, we've seen that this week. She was accidentally caught by media on the steps of Parliament. She looked uncomfortable, and it was a really... She's facing a lot of pressure, both internally and externally. The polls are not great for her.

0: internally. The polls are not great for her. And there is this movement, including from within Labor, for a royal commission or some other type. And there is this fear, I think you might have even spoken about this yesterday, that should they lose the election, it'll be worse off for working people because any royal commission will go after workers' rights more than it would if Labor set it up. So if Labor set up a royal commission now or an independent inquiry...
1: They could focus the scope of it on the corruption and the corruption alone.
0: Yeah, and not on EBAs and not on conditions and pay. They could focus it on those things that the allegations are centred on, right? Criminal infiltration, graft, you know, all those sort of things. So, and that's coming from Labor people now. They're saying that. So,
1: and that's the thing that what you want to do in politics often is change the story. Mm. And I think the flaw in this editorial was it didn't change the story. It was the same record. It was like changer le disque. Like we've heard this one before. Hey, I want to know 1-300-222-774. We had these two editorials in the paper this morning. You might have read them, you might not. Who do you trust to clean up the corruption in the big bill? Do you trust Jacinta Allen to do it? She said that she is sorry for what has happened and only she knows how to do it. Or do you trust Jess Wilson? Does it make you think that getting the person across the project is not the person whose job it is to clean it up? They might not do a good job. Let me know. 1-300-222-774. Very quickly, is there a sense Jess Wilson, who's having enough trouble cleaning up things inside her party, that she's going to be able to clean it up? Or is it like you say, it'll be just such broad strokes. It'll be anything to do with unions, they're going to go at it.
0: Well, I mean, we don't really know. And we also don't know what the makeup of the next parliament's going to look like. Are they going to, if should they win, will they win a majority or will it be a minority government with the One Nation, for example, or other parties? A lot of water to go under the bridge. But they've been clear for a very long time, to be fair to them, that they would call a royal commission into these allegations. They even talked this week of introducing retrospective laws to give people the powers to chase everything down that's associated with these allegations, which is interesting itself because so often the Liberal Party say as a matter of principle they're against retrospectivity. So make of that what you will.
1: Well, not always. it is true, the longer it drags on, the worse it is for the Premier. Richard Willingham, ABC State Political Reporter, thanks for talking us through it today.
0: Thanks, Charlie.
1: It's 25 past three. Charlie with you on 774 ABC Melbourne. Give us a call, 1-300-222-774. On Friday Film, we need to invent an Aussie superhero. We want you to help us out. What would the perfect Aussie superhero be? What would they wear? What are their superpowers? What's their secret identity? Give us a call, 1-300-222-774. That's coming up later in the show. It's 25 past three. Charlie with you on ABC Melbourne.
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1: And don't forget the TGIF is on at 5 o'clock and I still need your nomination for Soundtrack of the Week, a song that'll buy me enough time to run down to the other studio, but also that sums up the week in politics. Maybe you heard something, or the week that you've had, the week in anything. Maybe something Richard told us about state politics may give you some ideas. You can text 0437 774 774 or give us a call, 1-300-222-774. But we also want to know what would make a perfect Aussie superhero. Henry in Sunbury has called in. G'day, Henry.
4: Hello.
1: Are you on school holidays, are you, mate?
4: Yes, I am.
1: Right, and what grade are you in?
4: I'm in grade 7.
1: Oh, right. So you know a thing or two about the world now. You know what's going on. Are you a fan of superheroes?
4: Yeah, I like Marvel, mostly.
1: Right, so that's all Iron Man, Thor...
4: Yes.
1: Black Panther. How am I doing so far? I think I'm doing okay.
4: That's pretty good.
1: All right, so we need an Aussie superhero. What superpower does an Aussie superhero need to have?
4: I think an Aussie superhero needs to have a good Bunnings sausage.
1: The ability to cook a good Bunnings sausage. That is a great... Tell you what, that is as Aussie as it gets. That's a great suggestion, Henry. Bunnings man... Or miscellaneous hardware store man to stay in line with the ABC charter. But not only can they cook a sausage, but if you know you need a screwdriver, they know which aisle. Encyclopedic knowledge of hardware as well. Henry, great suggestion. What's been the highlight of your holidays so far?
4: I don't know yet. I got a lot of wooden pallets. I love woodworking.
1: Oh, really?
4: And I've been working on them, but right now I'm on my way to my Nana Pop's to do some go-karting, so, yeah.
1: do some

0: No, go-karting with Nen and Pop. I tell you what, Henry, I could talk to you for the rest of the show. I'm fascinated with you, your life and your holidays. I tell you what, I want to know about the pallets. Where do you get the pallets?
1: So Mum saw this thing on Facebook Marketplace that there was free wooden pallets. There was free wooden pallets on the side of the road.
0: Oh, ripper. So, oh, good on you.
1: Then I just walked out of the door and went and got them.
0: Bloody ripper. Good on you, Henry. Have fun in the go-karts at Nan and Pop's and have a great weekend. That is going on the list. Our superhero needs to be able to cook a Bunnings/miscellaneous hardware store sausage to perfection. Thank you, Henry. Keep the calls coming, 1-300-222-774. If you're like me, you've probably already set your alarm to get up early and watch the Socceroos take on Egypt tomorrow. I'll be wearing my green and gold scarf. I'll be on the couch with my 11-year-old who hasn't gotten any pallets to make anything out of. Bit disappointing. We'll have to get cracking on that. But what if you're not a Socceroos fan? What if you are one of our Egyptian-Australian friends who are home here in Melbourne but want to support Egypt tomorrow? Where do you go to be surrounded by like-minded individuals? Well, let's find out. I am joined by Jay Shahada, who is Egyptian and the owner of Keef Cafe in Abbotsford. Good afternoon, Jay.
2: Good afternoon. How are you?
0: Very well, thank you. So first up, tell me, prediction, yeah. Who is going to win tomorrow morning and what do you think the score is going to be?
2: Oh, my God, that's a $1 million question. To be honest with you, it's going to be a tough match. But I have a feeling that it will be Egypt who wins.
0: Right. I think you're right. I think it is going to be close. I'm almost hoping it doesn't come down to penalties because the stress of that is unbelievable, but it is one of the most exciting things to watch. There is some good news for Egypt, though. It looks like your captain, legendary Liverpool player Mo Salah, will play at least some of the game. For those not familiar, he is just one example of his brilliance.
3: Salah, he wouldn't do it again, would he? Mo Salah! Just do not keep up with those dancing feet. He is just too good.
0: So tell me, I mean, I'm a fan of Mo Salah, but what does he mean to Egyptian fans?
2: Oh, my God, he's a legend. Like, he's the superstar of the team. They rely on him a lot. He's the success maker. And obviously, given that he's been, like, really prominent in the Premier League in the UK... they're really, really looking forward to how he's going to actually close this match tomorrow morning.
0: Is he Egypt's biggest sporting star in the world?
2: He is at the moment, yes. Like, he surpassed a lot of other Egyptian players that played in Europe. He's, like, really scored high. He's the highest value member of the team at the moment.
0: It's impressive. It's more impressive. A few years ago, New Zealand's highest paid sports person was Tiger Woods' caddy, who was a Kiwi. But Mo has done a lot better than that. So it looks like he was dealing with a bit of an injury, but it looks like he is back. Do you expect him to score tomorrow morning?
2: I was watching the update. The coach of the Egyptian team was just. On air, like, probably an hour ago, and he said that he went through care, basically, from the medical team there, and he's recovered, and everyone is hoping that he's going to actually play the full match, and he really needs to play the full match because the Australian team is not an easy team to play against. Aussies are much bigger when it comes to their physique, and it's a very stubborn team. So it's not going to be an easy match, and they need him in the field throughout the 90 minutes and probably more, because I don't think that this match is going to finish in 90 minutes. It's going to go into the extended times and probably the penalty shootout. It's not going to be an easy team.
0: I'm speaking with Jay Shahada, who is a fan of the Egypt team. He's the owner of the Keef Cafe in Abbotsford. Now, we know, Jay, that a whole lot of pubs are going to be able to be open all night. They've altered the licensing laws so people can stay up, stay out, and

0: watch the game. Yes. Tell me, where are Egyptians gathering to watch this game if they want to be cheering on with fellow Egyptians?
1: Well, we're going to capture a lot of the Egyptian spectators, because we have in our lounge area, we have obviously couches and sofas. So it's our mini stadium for this tournament. So we're going to actually have probably a lot of the Egyptian spectators. When Egypt played Iran just a few days ago, like almost a week ago, we were full to the brim. So we had a lot of people coming in. A lot of them were actually walk-ins as well.
0: And a very different vibe to your average pub with a Palmer. You'll actually have a slightly more Middle Eastern fare, some genuine Italian cuisine to go along with it.
1: Well, obviously, we have authentic Middle Eastern foods. We have all of the grills, the dips, the salads. So we're serving Egyptian, Palestinian, Lebanese, and Syrian cuisines with a twist. And obviously, all of the standard beverages. We are not licensed to sell alcohol at the moment, but you can still enjoy a lot of the beverages as well.
0: Well, I hope you have a great night. I'll still be going for the Socceroos, but I hope it is a close game. I hope it is a good one. And just on the way out, thank you so much for joining us, Jay Shahada from the Keefe Cafe in Abbotsford. Give us a bit of an Egyptian cheer on the way out? What's a good Egyptian cheer?
1: Oh, my God. That's a hard one. I didn't expect that question, to be honest with you. But, oh, my God. Go Ferris, go.
0: Good on you, Jay. Thank you very much. Enjoy the game there at the Keefe Cafe. And I'm also told another place that Egyptian fans are going to be gathering is at the IDA Bar at Melbourne University. If you can't make it to Abbotsford, there is one at Melbourne Uni. And if you're a fan of the Socceroos, I think every pub in Melbourne, I think that is what you can look for. Obviously, Rectangular Stadium, Fed Square. It's 3:34. Charlie Pickering with you on 774 ABC Melbourne. Coming up next, it's Friday Flashback. Who won the week in the week of news? But first, here's the news headlines with Nicholas Hines.
2: Good afternoon, Charlie. Embattled Victorian Liberal MP Moira Deeming will remain a candidate for at least another 2 weeks until there's an outcome from her last-minute legal challenge, which has delayed a planned Liberal meeting to decide her political future. A woman who assaulted Federal Senator Lydia Thorpe outside the MCG in 2024 has been spared jail, with Ebony J. Bell instead in sentence today to a 12-month community corrections order over the attack and another unrelated assault. A second teenager has been charged with murder following the death of a 15-year-old boy outside a hospital in Craigieburn on Wednesday. Authorities may have found the first case of the H5 bird flu on Australia's east coast, with a sixth seabird found in New South Wales. But authorities say there's still no sign of mass infection. And the best friend of former West Coast Eagles star Adam Hunter has written an open letter to the AFL Commission, claiming it's failing to protect footballers from CTE. In Melbourne, showers becoming less likely this afternoon. Right now it's 14 degrees. I'll be back with all those stories at 4 o'clock.
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4: Traffic. Hello, Dan Belling from Transport Victoria. Surrey Hills, little slow outbound along Canterbury Road with a van stopped in the right-hand lane approaching Elgar Road. Altona bound M80 Ring Road queuing from soon after Fitzgerald Road. Just that one lane remains open on the ramp to the Princes Freeway due to barrier damage. Western Freeway already solid from Robinson's Road out towards Hopkins Road, and the Westgate Freeway busy inbound off the bridge heading through the Burnley Tunnel. And the Eastern Freeway closing in both directions between Bulleen Road and Springvale Road all weekend. That starts from 10 tonight for upgrades. Expect a lot of extra traffic on the detours through Nunawading, Blackburn, Box Hill, Doncaster and Baldwin North, and delays of up to 90 minutes could be expected. So detour wide, avoid the freeway. That's through until 5 a.m. on Monday. That's the latest traffic and transport. It's 24 minutes to 4.
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0: It's 23 to 4, Charlie, with you on ABC Melbourne. Don't forget to call us on 1300 222 774 and give us your suggestions for the ideal Aussie superhero. We're going to be talking about the movie Supergirl on Friday Film with Carl Quinn. But we want to know, how would you put together a perfectly Australian superhero? What's their What's their superpower? What's their costume? What's their secret identity? Who's their nemesis? Let us know. 1300 222 774. Coming up in just a moment, we're wrapping up the news of the week. Who won? Who lost? That's right. It's about winners and losers. That's coming up on Friday Flashback. But first, let's check the weather with Robert Urbaniak, who's the forecaster on duty at the Weather Bureau.
7: Hey, Charlie.
0: Hey, welcome to Drive, Robert. We haven't chatted for a little while.
7: We haven't.
0: It actually warmed up a bit this afternoon. That was nice.
7: Yeah, it did. But look, it's not going to be a particularly warm weekend.
0: No, Robert, come on.
7: Oh, well, look, I only forecast the weather. I don't make it, Charlie.
0: That's not how I understand it.
7: Can't blame me.
0: All right,
7: but it's a lot of pressure you're putting on me on this program. Like, you know.
0: What merry hell do you have in store for us?
7: Yeah, no, look, it's going to be, so there'll be a bit of drizzle here and there the rest of the afternoon, particularly around sort of out Frankston way on the Yarra Ranges as well. But yeah, a little bit of drizzle for the rest of Melbourne too. Then tomorrow, about top temperature of about 14, and Sunday top temperature of 14 as well, and it'll be cloudy both days. So unfortunately, a cloudy, miserable weekend with relatively warm mornings though, just because of all the cloud cover. So we'll only get down to about 9 degrees overnight. So I suppose that's the one good thing about the weather. It'll be dry though. It won't really rain much tomorrow. Just a bit of drizzle, and then Sunday there's basically no chance of rain. So cold days, relatively warm nights, bit of drizzle tomorrow, dry Sunday, and cloudy and gloomy.
0: Well, a good weekend to stay under the blanket and catch up on all the soccer we might have missed from the week. Thank you very much, Robert Urbaniak.
7: No worries, Charlie.
0: Forecaster on duty at the Weather Bureau. We'll chat again soon. It's time, 21 to 4, time for Friday Flashback.

0: performed live every week by Julian, producer. It's Friday Flashback, and helping us out today, we've got Fotis Kapitopoulos, who's a journalist for Neos Cosmos and secretary for Independent Multicultural Media Australia. Hey, Fotis, welcome to the studio.
1: G'day, Charlie. I'm a bit... I'm gushing, man. I'm gushing.
0: Oh, no, not at all. I'm so happy to have you here. I am as well. It's wonderful to have you here. And I'm also in awe, as always, of Paul Verhoeven, author, screenwriter, pop culture journalist, and ABC radio presenter who's been doing evenings, doing an awesome job this week.
2: Oh, thanks, mate. It's been lovely checking in with you at the tail end of every show.
0: That's exactly right. It's when I do my best work, in a hurry, before the news. Now, it's been a fun old week. State politics has been crowding our minds so much this week with just nonsense. But there's a whole lot of other stories in the world. Let's do our headlines of the week. And Paul, you've gone to space. Wonderful.
2: I have gone to space. My headline is NASA struggles to save multi-tool orbital satellite from a fiery death. So last night and evenings, I chatted with Belinda Smith, and co-host of the Science Show on Radio National, and she walked me through this story, which is... it's kind of like, you know, the end of Toy Story 3 where they're all sliding into the furnace, and it's a real emotional... it's like that.
0: Yeah.
2: So prepare yourselves.
0: Okay, good.
2: So, yes, just what we need. NASA has...
0: are you
2: this...
0: going to play You've Got a Friend in Me at the end of it and I'll feel okay?
2: No, I'll just sing it for you.
0: Okay, good.
2: So there's this space telescope in orbit called SWIFT, and it's very expensive, and it's been up there for over 21 years, and its job is to record gamma ray bursts, and it's been tracking dense stars as they collapse and black holes and all this amazing stuff. But it's thick. It's thick with two C's. It's a bit chunky.
0: Right.
2: And it's starting to fall out of the sky. So it's starting to actually approach the atmosphere. And I learned this from Belinda. The stuff, the matter in the atmosphere, creates friction, which accelerates that descent.
0: Oh, really?
2: Yeah. So it's going to die, Charlie. But they're going to stop it. So yesterday they launched this... first of all, it's a very expensive telescope. Cost about $800 million in today's money to make. So it's worth saving. But they've built this robot that looks like a fridge, and it's got two big panels and it's got robot arms. And they launched it yesterday successfully. And its job is to fly up underneath this satellite and sort of lift it. You know how Superman lifts plane out of the sky? To do that very slowly. But I've messaged Belinda to find out what happens to the rescue bot afterwards. My concern is that it's a one and done deal.
0: Really?

0: Really?
1: I think this is a one-way mission for RescueBot. That's my concern.
0: Have they told RescueBot? That's
1: no,
0: terrible. If
1: no.
0: RescueBot becomes self-aware halfway through the mission.
1: I never saw the film Armageddon, but what happened to Bruce Willis?
0: Ah, no, it's fine.
1: Okay, cool.
0: Yeah, no worries. Don't worry about it.
1: Great. Excellent. Okay, cool. You know, it's a very, very sad story, but this robot is doing good work. The satellite's very important, and they're going to try and get another 10 years out of it.
0: That's so good. I know everything I've ever spent $800 million on, I've liked to get more than 20 years worth out of it.
1: Yes, me too.
0: As a habit, I think
2: good
0: that's
2: to
0: important.
2: Have a robot, though.
0: Yeah, it's
2: you
0: good
2: need
0: to
2: a robot.
0: Yeah, it's good to...
2: I wish
0: right.
2: I had a robot. Don't you want to have a robot?
0: Yeah, it depends. What if it took something I said the wrong way and all of a sudden I'm at war with the robots? Like,
2: switch it off, reboot.
0: Oh, yeah, I guess so. Yeah. If it's that simple.
2: Make a simple robot.
1: That's how it starts. They start simple and they get complicated very fast.
0: Just a robot that can bring an espresso into me in the morning. That'd be a good robot.
1: Yeah, great.
0: Love that.
1: Great. Just, you know, just don't make it cost that much. Also, here's a fun space fact. I found this out today. When NASA sent Sally Ride to space for 6 days, they asked her how many tampons she would need for the trip, and they offered 100. They thought... In 6 days, Sally Ride would need 100 tampons, and she said, no, thank you. I learned that today. That was upsetting.
0: And to say that there are too many men working at NASA, unbelievable.
1: Yep.
0: Fotis, what's your headline of the week?
2: Well, I'm going to contextualise this a little bit.
0: Sure.
2: Because right? I'm a bit, look, like The Guardian and all that, and I'm going to use The Guardian because the parameters are it had to be this week.
0: Yes.
2: All right? So it is about a heavy metal priest, and it's called Techno in a Monastery. Are You Ready? Greek Priest, whose doom metal album is the year's biggest hit, right? However, Neos Cosmos wrote about it on the 18th of May.
0: Oh, really?
2: We broke the story in Legacy Media from socials. He comes from Niamey in Nafplio. The guy is phenomenal. Father Dionysos Tabakas. He's got himself an R457 Harley Benton. He's modified and he plays Byzantine hymns in the metal riffs, and he reckons God created metal. Wow. Otherwise, he's a creator, so he created metal.
0: Well, if God created everything, he created metal.
2: He's a huge, huge, big hit. His first album's called Paradise Metal.
0: Awesome.
2: Right. He's got the beard, the russet, and it sounds great. I don't know if we've got a clip or not.
0: No, we don't. We'll find some to play.
2: YouTube is on. And his album, we're buying it, and everyone's going ballistic over the metal priest.
0: I've always said that Neos Cosmos is where I go for all of my Greek Orthodox heavy metal music. All of that story.
2: Well,
0: I don't read NME anymore. I come straight to you.
2: NME's gone total woke, right? I mean, what you need is Neos Cosmos metal, right?
0: Yeah.
2: And we're the kings of Orthodox metal.
0: What a great story.
2: It is. I mean, he's good. He's real. He's 52 years old. He loved Black Sabbath. Got into all that death metal. It's not really techno metal. It's more death Byzantine metal.
0: Death.
1: It's good stuff. I'm not a fan of hymns, but I am a fan of him. I think he's great. Well,
2: we don't hymn. We cantor.
0: Oh,
2: heavy.
0: Yeah, actually. Okay.
2: Byzantine.
0: Oh, here's a little bit now. This is heavy Byzantine.
2: Heavy Byzantine. No, instead
0: metal.
2: Of singing it, you just play it in the church.
0: That's definitely a fan of Black Sabbath.
2: Every
0: Sabbath's a Black Sabbath.
2: Sabbath, and that's right, and that's where it comes from. You see, this is 12th century Byzantine hymns done in metal. So
0: it's good stuff. And just saying, like as far as like cantors, like if you ever get the chance to go to a Greek wedding, it is like a whole other show.
1: Right.
0: And it is like, because the one that I went to, there were dual priests. And it was
2: got a cantoring.
0: It's cantoring and then backup cantoring. And the closest I could in music find to it was like Chuck D and Flavor Flav. like delivering the lyrics and then a bit of, the fully Orthodox version of that.
2: Well, it's the first, it's like from the temple to the church is that kind of liminal space between Judaism and Christianity, the earliest. So we haven't gone all kind of Western.
0: Yeah.
2: You know, we haven't got Bach or any of that. It's really heavy.
0: It's
2: metal.
0: Beautiful stuff. It's really worth a go.
1: Awesome.
0: Yeah. My headline of the week was, it's heartbreaking. Nick Kyrgios ends Wimbledon career with final petulant umpire incident. Now, this was Nick Kyrgios at Wimbledon. He lost. It involved him abusing an official, swearing for old time's sake. And he said afterwards, this is probably my last time here. and he had a fine of $50,000.

0: $1,000. And I had thought a couple of things about this. First off was, Nick, you know you're not coming back. Maybe don't get fined $50,000. Yeah. That was fine when you knew you had another Grand Slam to pay it off.
1: Yeah.
0: But if you're doing your final lap of Grand Slams, maybe don't rack up the fines. It doesn't seem like a good idea right now. It doesn't seem smart to me. Also, we reminded ourselves, he made a Wimbledon final. Do you remember that? Like, it wasn't that long ago that he was playing in a Wimbledon final. It was 2022. And now he's on the way out. And my third thought was, I had no idea Wimbledon was on.
2: Oh. No one knew because FIFA's on.
0: Yeah, that's right.
2: FIFA is the king.
1: Wait, that's really weird.
0: Because of the World Cup, I had no idea that Wimbledon was on.
1: I still don't believe that it is.
0: Yeah, frankly. That's right.
1: Yeah. You know when you move states and you have a library membership and you have fees and you don't really have to pay the fees anymore? Is this like that? If you quit tennis, do you have to pay the fines? Is he hoping to rack some up and then just disappear into the distance?
2: Look, Nick being Nick, he'll probably pay the fines or get someone to pay it for him.
0: Interesting. All I would say is let's have a look at it. If paying fines taught him a lesson, he would have stopped doing this a long time ago.
2: I don't think he cares about it.
0: No, I don't think he does at all. No. All right. It's about 12 to 4. Charlie with you on 774 ABC Melbourne. I'm joined today by Fotis Kapitopoulos and Paul Verhoeven for the Friday Wrap. And let's move on to our quotes of the week. Paul, you've got something. This is from New York. Yes. Give us some context before we play this.
1: Okay, so we're potentially only a few days out from Taylor Swift and Travis Kelce getting married at Madison Square Garden. In a truly hilarious act of stealing their thunder, two daredevils have scaled the Empire State Building and unfurled this huge black banner that reads, "When the power of love beats the love of power, the world knows peace." Beautiful sentiment, apolitical. A plus.
0: Yeah, these kids today.
1: Yep, just lovely stuff.
0: Love. But
1: 443 metres above the street level on this platform, the Ivan Birkus, he kneels down and Angela Nicolau, who is the woman in the duo, he proposes to her. And what I've got here is an audio dispatch from an NYPD police chopper as they watch this happening.
0: Nice.
3: Hey, what's all the hoopla going on over there?
4: Two geniuses climb to the top of the Empire State Building, the top of the spire.
3: Oh, that's awesome. It's a little hot for that, isn't it?
4: It's just the beginning of this week.
3: It's not some worker changing a light, is it?
4: Nah, it's a male female dressed in black. They had some flag they were waving when they were up at the top. And he just proposed to her.
1: I think what I love is I saw the shot and it's this amazing cinematic shot of the chopper doing 360 degrees as the proposal is happening. But the flag is flapping and they're kind of together. For a second, I literally thought Batman was real.
2: He is real.
1: But he doesn't come out at night.
2: Oh, yeah, that's true.
1: So that's the giveaway.
0: Or King Kong was suffering from shrinkflation, just not as big as he used to be.
1: Yeah, but if this was King Kong, that chopper would have fired on
0: them. That's absolutely true, yes.
1: It didn't happen. But look, I think it's set the bar very high for wedding proposals. This is a dangerous precedent.
0: Yeah, I think no one will propose ever again after this.
1: Nope, not at all.
2: Too much.
0: Yeah. My quote of the week comes from a Donald Trump speech, part of his loopy caravan across America celebrating the 250th anniversary of America's independence. There is important context to this quote, which I will give you after I play it, because I want you to hear it as I heard it, just on the radio, out of the blue, not knowing any context. Have a listen.
5: I even had a conversation with Theodore Roosevelt. I said, "What did you think about the Panama Canal? Do you consider that your greatest achievement? How do you feel about the fact that the Democrats gave the Panama Canal away to Panama for $1? He built the Panama Canal, preceded really by a man who was actually, he was the tariff king.
0: Oh, do go on. do you know, like, and I just heard that out of nowhere, and that was like, that was the kind of thing that when you hear it, it's like, Dad, give me your car keys, you're not allowed to drive anymore. Like, we've absolutely, like, he's having conversations with Teddy Roosevelt. It turns out he visited a display honouring Teddy Roosevelt and he spoke to a hologram of Teddy Roosevelt.
1: Really?
0: Yeah.
1: Is he sure this isn't like a Dickensian Presidents of Christmas Past kind of thing?
0: If only you could see them going, "I give up. I can't teach this guy nothing."
2: Nothing. You'd hope it'd come back, but no.
0: But it's been an amazing, like his celebration of the 250th anniversary has been
2: flat.
0: Wild.
2: No one's there.
0: No one is there in his county fair, his state fair in Washington. No one's coming. It's too hot, but no one's going anyway.
2: The ice cream melted.
0: Yeah.
1: Yeah.
0: It's an absolute tragedy.
1: There's this amazing shot of one of the musicians on stage and they were bragging about the turnout in this photo.

0: And then someone zoomed in, like Blade Runner CSI style, on the sunglasses of the guitarist and saw in the reflection an empty lawn. It's amazing. Every day is a fresh story.
1: Apparently the president's getting very irate by the idea that no one was there and has told everyone to say that everyone was there. It was huge. Just that's the line.
2: Well, do you know who I feel sorry for? I feel sorry for Fox News, who've committed 100% to broadcasting live OB with the state fair behind them. They're like, yeah, we're going to sit here and tell everyone how popular this is. And it's behind them and it's completely empty. Mm. And so they're going, it's great. It's so good. How good is it here? Everyone's having a great time. And it's like, everyone who? I can see with my own eyes that there's no one there.
0: Yeah, it's Fire Island all over again.
2: It really is.
0: Yeah.
2: Although hopefully no one will have to do what the guy was going to have to do to get some water for everyone. If anyone's seen the documentary, you know what I'm talking about. It's 4:08. Charlie here, wrapping up the week of news with Fotis Kapitopoulos, who's a journalist for Neos Cosmos and secretary of the Independent Multicultural Media Australia, and Paul Verhoeven, author, screenwriter, pop culture journalist and ABC presenter, but you know, host of Evenings is how I know you now. That's what I know.
0: That's very nice.
2: So, Fotis, give us your quote of the week. This is great.
1: Again, I screwed up on this. It's a quote, but I don't have a recording of it. It was FIFA unites the world in anger at hydration breaks, said by Barney Rono in New York. And I think it's interesting that you've got 20-something year old, the oldest being 40, who's a master of the game, to million-dollar-worth athletes who are worried, who someone's worried about their hydration every couple of minutes in the middle of a game, which is, of course, the McDonald's ad break, you see, which is unique.
2: It's absolutely unique. It's the first time it's happened, and everyone, like anyone who is a fan of the World Game, has a problem with what it does to the game. You see games where a team is in flow. They've actually got a ball, and they're heading forward, and they go, all right, guys, break time. It's like someone blows a break whistle and it's time for
1: a
2: smoker.
1: It's like a kinder game, right? Like where the kids don't get heated up. Now, these guys don't get heated up. There's professionals. I mean,
2: we should have enforced SunSmart Legionnaires caps. And zinc. Everyone zinc has to cover up nicely.
0: Yeah, but watching someone take a dive in slow motion with those two flaps flapping dramatically.
2: Oh, it's a beautiful game. Yeah, it really is. Do you know what's really funny is it has uncovered this quote from Diego Maradona about 20 years ago. And now he had nothing kind to say about America ever. But he said, we can never let America host the World Cup, because they'll turn it from halves into quarters so that they can have ads for McDonald's. He literally said they did. And that's exactly
1: and they did,
2: what has it's happened.
1: 2:45 minute halves with no ads is not the way you have show sports on TV. Mm-hmm.
2: Let's quickly do our MVPs of the week, our most valuable players. Paul, who is your MVP for a week in news?
0: Neil the Seal. He's mad. And in the year of our Lord 2026, there's a lot to be mad about. But I didn't realise why he was mad. Most elephant seals live near Macquarie Island, but Neil was born in Tassie and he doesn't have a map. No, why would he? So he just goes back to where he thinks he's meant to go back to and just wrecks stuff for 6 weeks. This is his 12th year of destroying bollards, stopping traffic, growling and farting. It's magnificent.
2: And am I right? He's like a one-ton seal. Like he's 1,200 kilos or something. Like he's a serious seal.
0: And he's getting heavier every year.
2: And so what is he a menace? Like is he a threat to public safety?
0: Kind of. I mean, they had to euthanize a very old, very loved seal in, I want to say, Sweden.
2: You could have softened that blow for me, but that's fine. Yep.
0: Yep.
2: Hell of a way to find out.
0: Yep. Sorry, spoilers. But there's an alert saying, please stop bringing your newborn babies for photos with the 1,000-kilogram angry predator because it's just not safe. So if it starts being unsafe, that's when we have to start worrying. But I think for now he's asleep.
2: We humans historically don't have a great history with baby seals. So we couldn't expect the same courtesy coming back.
0: Oh my God.
2: Surely if there's any institutional memory at all.
1: Yeah. It is a big one. Right?
2: That's, yeah.
1: It's huge.
2: Yeah. Serious business. Fotis, who is your MVP?
1: MVP was Hong Mung-bo, who was the head of coach of the South Korean team, who got out really fast and is loathed throughout South Korea now. In fact, there's going to be inquiries about whether he was actually coach to avoid the military or not. So he's probably my son brought it up for me because I'm not big on this. He said, Dad, it's insane. The whole nation hates this guy, right? Like, I mean, they're blurring his face on TV.
2: We've got some sound of him arriving home in South Korea.
1: They want to kill him.
2: Now, my Korean ain't what it used to be, but it doesn't sound good.
1: No. They're blurring his face like he's a criminal.
0: That is the opposite reception that Neil the Seal gets when he rocks out.
2: The exact opposite.
1: So you don't want to be the coach of South Korea and getting out.
2: My MVP of the week is a doctor called Richard Grills. He is the urology director at Barwon Health because they are trialling a new treatment for kidney stones. It's one of the only places in the world doing this. Now, anyone who's had kidney stones knows that it is painful. It lasts for days sometimes. There are women who've had multiple children, natural births, who've said that kidney stones are worse than giving birth.
0: Wow.
2: Women's words, not mine. I don't have an opinion. Don't have a horse in this race. But they are doing a new procedure which can sometimes take minutes or maybe hours instead of days. It can be done in the ER. And it is largely painless, local anaesthetic. Wow. And he has promoting the story. We had a chat to him earlier this week and it was fantastic to hear about. And there was a photo of him promoting this. And he was standing there with a device that he uses, which is actually a catheter. So there is, but he made a catheter sound appealing. I will say that when we spoke to him. But he was holding this device and it's a long, it looks like a long gun. And he looked like a hunter posing with a shotgun on the cover of Bacon Busters, the boar hunting magazine.
0: Great.
2: And I thought this is a great image shift for urologists everywhere. But still, it's a wonderful thing. And a lot of people we spoke to going through kidney stones on the other side of Melbourne were like, I'm going to drive to Geelong to get the Bacon Buster gun onto this.
0: Could you use kidney stones once removed as ammunition in that rifle?
2: Probably could. Okay. I think you definitely could.
1: You can make jewellery out of them.
2: Yeah, you could. Look, there's lots of options with a kidney stone. Sure.
0: I wish there weren't, Charlie.
2: That is all we have time for. Wonderful to chat. Fotis Kapitopoulos, journalist at Neox Cosmos. Paul Verhoeven, who will be hosting evenings again this evening.
0: Back on Monday.
2: Back on Monday.
0: But I'm hosting Saturday mornings.
2: Saturday mornings. Oh, wow.
0: Tomorrow, yeah.
2: We're working you to the bone. Thank you so much for joining us. And on the way out, let's listen to a little more of our heavy Byzantine death metal. After the news, one local council is planning on suing vandals and graffiti artists. Will that even work? How do you find them? Are their tags that specific? Are there addresses in there and I just can't read the handwriting? I'm not sure. But what do you think? Should we leave artistically sound graffiti up and only target the less artistically merited graffiti?
1: Absolutely.
2: Yeah, Fotis is into
1: awesome.
2: It. All right, news time's on the way. Fotis, Paul, thanks for joining us.
0: Anytime.
2: News time, 4 o'clock.
3: Good afternoon, Nicholas Hines with ABC News. A woman who attacked Federal Senator Lydia Thorpe after an AFL match has been spared jail. Here's court reporter Christian Silver.
4: Details of the case can only be reported now after Miss Thorpe's lawyers won a suppression order stopping media reporting until today. The brawl took place outside the MCG in 2024 following the Dreamtime at the G game between Essendon and Richmond. Senator Thorpe and two friends were attacked by Ebony Jan Bell, who punched Miss Thorpe in the face and knocked her to the ground. Miss Thorpe missed several days of Parliament because of her injuries. Today, Bell was sentenced to a community corrections order over the attack and another unrelated assault. Outside court, she said she wasn't sorry.
3: Three teenage boys have been charged after allegedly threatening two high school students with a machete and robbing them at a bus stop in Melbourne's east last week. Police allege the trio confronted the 15-year-old boys near Chandler Road in Boronia, assaulting one boy and stealing a backpack and an e-scooter. Neither required medical treatment. Two 16-year-olds and a 17-year-old are now facing multiple armed robbery and assault charges. A toll road company says it's incorrectly charged about 90,000 motorists who used CityLink or the Westgate Tunnel in Melbourne. Andy Yu reports.
5: Toll company Linkt says it's going through toll invoices over the past 10 years after discovering about 90,000 vehicles were incorrectly classified, meaning the toll charged was wrong. That means some people have been overcharged while others were undercharged. The general manager of Transurban, which runs Linkt, Chris Jackson, says there's a review underway and people who paid too much will be contacted and reimbursed.
6: We've really let people down and we sincerely apologise for that.
5: He says the total amount of money taken in overcharged tolls is not yet clear. No action is being taken about undercharging.
3: Further testing is underway to confirm the first suspected case of H5 bird flu detected in New South Wales. Here's Jessica Kitt.
7: The giant petrel found at Hawk's Nest, north of Newcastle, is the first suspected case of H5 bird flu on Australia's east coast and the first for New South Wales. It follows another suspected case in a dead giant petrel at Mullaloo, north of Perth, along with five previously confirmed cases in Western Australia and South Australia. State Agriculture Minister Tara Moriarty says around 500 trained officers are now ramping up surveillance.
8: So they're checking this area of the state around Hawk's Nest and the mid-north coast and other high-risk parts of the state looking for birds.
7: The minister says there's no spread to the egg or poultry industries and eggs and chicken remain safe to consume.
3: Hope of finding survivors in Venezuela is fading following last week's twin earthquakes that have killed at least 2,600. Thousands are still missing 8 days after the quakes, with crews from Brazil using search dogs and electronic life detection radars to scan for heartbeats or breathing beneath the rubble. Brazilian firefighter Jacqueline dos Santos says crews are doing what they can.
9: We identified some signals and we were working in this area because of this identification. We are doing this activity again, trying to confirm our signals, but now we don't have any identification.
3: Former West Coast Eagles star Adam Hunter's grieving best mate has penned an open letter to AFL leaders calling on them to act on the degenerative brain disease, CTE. Thomia Nevada reports.
10: You have failed him, is Dave Andrews' stark warning to the AFL Commission, which he's pleading to better inform its players of the risk of CTE. The disease is linked to repetitive hits to the head, and a recent Four Corners investigation has revealed 33 Australian rules players have now been diagnosed with it. Hunter was suffering from CTE when he died last year, aged just 43, and Mr Andrews says more must be done to protect current and future footballers. The AFL maintains that player health and safety is the code's highest priority.
3: Socceroos coach Tony Popovich says he wants his team to stay in the moment as they attempt to create history at the World Cup. Here's Tom Baldy.
11: If Australia beats Egypt in Dallas on Saturday morning, it will be the first time they've won a knockout game at a men's World Cup. Much has been made of the opportunity awaiting the Socceroos, but Popovich is urging his players not to get lost in the occasion.
12: The history gets made after the game, so we have to do our part during the match.
11: Egypt is sweating on the fitness of Mohamed Salah, who suffered a hamstring injury in his side's 1-1 draw with Iran. Tom Wilde, ABC Sport, Dallas.
3: There's still a few showers over Victoria this afternoon and a bit of snow falling in the Alps. And tomorrow, a cloudy day ahead with isolated showers, mostly on and south of the ranges, with some snow falling above 1,300 metres in the northeast. In Melbourne, right now, it's 14 degrees.
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15: Hello, Dan Belling from Transport Victoria. M80 Ring Road, Greensboro bound. A truck's broken down at Sunshine Avenue. It's blocking the left-hand lane. Altona bound, queuing from Fitzgerald Road, slow through Sunshine West. Just that one lane open on the ramp to the Princes Freeway due to barrier damage. On the Westgate Freeway, there's city bound delays of 25 minutes off the bridge through the Burnley Tunnel. Outbound, it bunches up around Millers Road and down to Point Cook Road on the Princes Freeway. A busy run. The Eastern Freeway's closing both ways between Bulleen Road and Springvale Road all weekend. That's starting from 10 tonight for upgrade works. Delays of up to 90 minutes are possible, so detour wide, avoid the freeway through to 5 a.m. on Monday. And live sites operating at Fed Square and the Rectangular Stadium for the Socceroos tomorrow morning at 4 a.m. Extra Route 70 trams will be running and more metro trains from the suburbs to the city, so check the Transport Victoria website. That's the latest traffic and transport at 4:06.
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2: 4:06. Welcome back to Drive. If you're just joining us, where were you? We missed you. But thanks for tuning in. We've had a great show already, but we've got still a couple of cracking hours ahead. After 5 o'clock, of course, it's TGIF. Live from the George Negus Memorial Concert Hall, wrapping up the news of the week in the silliest way possible. I'm joined by the wonderful Claire Hooper, Jazz Flowers and Dane Simpson. And I need your help, though. I need you to nominate a soundtrack of the week. I need a song I can play at the end of this hour to give me a few minutes to run downstairs to host TGIF. So what song sums up your week? It could sum up the news of the week. It could just sum up your life this week. I need a song to play so I can scarper down to the studio, 1300 222 774, or text 0437 774 774. Also, after 4:30, Carl Quinn is in to review the new Supergirl movie. And I want to know from you, I want you to help us design the ultimate Aussie superhero. What would their name be? What would their costume be? What's their superpower? We had a great suggestion last hour that one of their superpowers is they have to be able to perfectly cook a Bunnings sausage. That is like barbecue man. I can see it now. So what's your suggestion? 1300 222 774. That's on Friday Film with Carl Quinn later this hour. But right now, I want to get stuck into a story from the news this week that is something that plays right into one of our to-do list items. I got a call on Wednesday from Glyn in South Yarra with this item for my to-do list.
17: Can we have a war on graffiti? There is so much of it around. And also, I'm wondering, what is the legal situation in terms of people putting up graffiti? Do they have to clean it off? Or are there any laws about that? International visitors coming in must think, what in the hell are they hitting?
2: That's Glyn from South Yarra, and she wanted to put graffiti on our to-do list. A war on graffiti. Well, Melbourne and Victoria, maybe it's going to happen sooner rather than later. Now, where we live is rightly famous for its street art. I think about Hosier Lane in the city, or the huge art painted on the sides of silos as you drive out in a westerly direction. But far less popular is random illegal tagging all over buildings, billboards, walls. It seems like if a store or a building is not open for more than a minute and a half, if it's boarded up, it gets graffitied straight away. And it looks crap. My question to you is this: 1300 222 774, is all graffiti created equal? Should we wage war on tagging, but maybe if we believe something has artistic merit, we can keep it? I know there are a lot of people who are fans of Pan the Bird. I know that the artist involved has been charged and is facing court over that. But I'll admit that my kids love playing Spot Pan the Bird when we're driving across town on the highway. It helps pass the hours, keeps things quiet. What do you think? 1300 222 774. Is there some graffiti you want to keep, or do you want to wage war on all graffiti? Like Glyn from South Yarra. In Ballarat, the council has come up with a new policy. In addition to usual criminal charges, the council is looking to sue vandals directly. Joining us to talk about this and how it's going to work is the acting CEO for Ballarat, Bridget Weatherall. Good afternoon, Bridget.
18: Hi, Charlie.
2: These are some drastic measures that we're considering here in Ballarat. So paint a picture for us, obviously authorised painting of a picture. How bad is the problem for the council in Ballarat with vandalism and graffiti?
18: Look, unfortunately, it's something that's only getting worse over time. And I was just looking at some of our most recent numbers that really does paint the picture, pardon the pun. But, you know, so after... over the last 12 months, we've had 2,123 removal requests for graffiti from our community, and that's equivalent to nearly 20,000 square metres of graffiti. And that's certainly not all the graffiti. That's just what the public is coming to us with requests to remove. So there are, and that might be council property, it might be third party, you know, Telstra, infrastructure or other infrastructure, but it is an increasing problem.
2: And council budgets are always stretched thin. I imagine that's a significant cost for you.
18: 20,000 square metres.
2: 20,000 square metres to clean up must cost a fortune.
18: Yeah, it does. And we have at the moment two full-time staff with their own graffiti removal truck and trailer, who are fully employed removing graffiti, which is an unfortunate that they have to spend their time doing that. But they're certainly very busy.
2: Now, you've put an idea on the table, the possibility, on top of criminal charges, suing vandals directly. It sounds like a good idea, but it could be pretty tricky. How do you expect to catch the vandals you're going to sue?
18: Yeah, it is quite a tricky scenario. So we had our recent graffiti and vandalism policy approved in the council chamber last month. And one of the things that we did add at the request of council was the ability to seek civil restitution, which sounds great in theory, but in practice is probably going to be quite challenging because it's not something that we can just go out ourselves and find people that are responsible for vandalism or graffiti. There's a whole number of factors we need to consider, and one of them, you know, really is whether the insurer recommends that we go down that path. We have to consider officer time to seek press charges and go down that path. Really, first of all, whether the offender can be identified. But also, the capacity of the offender to pay costs back for the damage. So there's a lot to consider in there, and we're not overly sure if we'll be successful. But I think what this policy does enable us to do is to really strongly consider, through conversations with our insurer and consideration of legal proceeding costs, whether we want to take that path.
2: Speaking with Bridget Weatherall's acting CEO for Ballarat, who has this proposal on the table, kind of revolutionary, that maybe they can sue people who are tagging all over Ballarat. And as we heard, 20,000 square metres of tagging across Ballarat, costing a fortune. But as you say, the costs for lawyers to pursue this in the court as civil matters wouldn't be cheap. And if you're not successful, you're going to have to bear that cost and the cost of the person that you're suing. Can I ask what role the insurers play here? You said that they are involved. Is there insurance that covers the cost of the removal? Is that how this works?
18: Well, it's more about the asset itself, so the damage to the asset. And I think a great example is where we've sought help from insurance was more about vandalism. And it was through damage to our Prime Minister's Avenue bust. You may be aware, I think it was last year that we had some damage to former Prime Minister's bus, and we went through insurance to get those repaired, and that was nearly $100,000 in cost. So in that sort of situation, if there was an offender that we could pursue, that we probably would proceed down that path because there's a fair amount involved. But as far as I'm aware, the offenders are still unknown. And we had other damage to a large begonia sign here recently that we went through insurance, and that was
2: $85,000. Wow.
18: So the excess, as long as our excess is less than the damage, then we will go down the path of having the insurer help us. But otherwise, it comes out of our budget. So it's really just unfair on the ratepayers. We don't want to have our hardworking ratepayers' money being spent on repairing damaged assets. But unfortunately, that is just what is happening.
2: Yeah, it's a complicated problem. Unless you've got a CCTV camera literally everywhere in Ballarat, it is hard to track down exactly who is responsible. Bridget Weatherall, acting CEO for Ballarat, thanks for your time tonight. Just quickly before you go, is some of the graffiti beautiful? Is it artistic? Is there some that you think, well, we'll keep that? That's nice.
18: Well, not really, in my opinion. I'm not a big fan of graffiti. I do like art, but not graffiti. But I'm sure if we commission some nice graffiti, then I might change my mind. But at this point, I think it's all just costly.
2: Thank you very much, Bridget Weatherall, acting CEO for Ballarat. What do you think? 1300 222 774. Is this what councils should be doing? Should they be lawyering up and suing people that get caught graffitiing to make them pay for the damage that they cause? Or, by the sound of it, insurance companies, there's policies in place. Maybe the insurance companies will want to sue these individuals and recover their costs. What do you think? 1300 222 774. And is some graffiti beautiful? Should we just be targeting tagging because it just kind of serves no purpose at all and everyone agrees it's crap? But there is some graffiti that kind of enhances or is a little bit of fun. It's like playing Where's Wally sometimes, trying to spot Pammy Bird. Is it Pammy Bird across town? Whatever, Pam the Bird across town. What do you think? 1300 222 774. Robert Goon is the Vice President of the Ballarat Ratepayers Association and joins us now. Robert, we just heard from Bridget Weatherall there, the acting CEO for Ballarat, about what they're trying to do to recoup some of the costs of cleaning up this graffiti. What's your reaction to the new policy?
19: Well, the new policy is going to be, well, it is going to be good, but it's still a policy in process. They haven't worked right through it yet, and that's understandable. You know, what they do, what will they do if they catch a person? The person's got to be found guilty. If he's found guilty in a court or whatever, then they've got the legal ways to way forward to prosecute. But have they got the real policy guidelines in place that will allow them to legally prosecute? And just on that, if and when it does go to prosecution, is it through a local bylaw that they can proceed, or do they have to take the case to a civil court and run it through there? No, it's so, as I say, it's still a policy in process. But the best thing about this is that, it's like you don't sit on your backside and think about cleaning up your backside. Won't get it done. You actually get out there and start doing it. You put it in place, and then you get the backyard cleaned up. And this is no different. As soon as they work through the policy, as they said, with their lawyers and legal people, insurers and all that, then I'm pretty certain they'll come very close to the mark.
2: It's like, and you then, say, it is complex. It's funny. Councils are very good at just finding you if you've parked incorrectly. Councils are great at fining for that. It feels like it's so much harder to get some revenue and punish people with fines for doing things like graffiti. Like you say, it's hard to find them and hard to punish them. We heard there as well that there are two full-time employees who each have vans cleaning up graffiti. As the Vice President of the Ballarat Ratepayers Association, do you think that is a good place to spend the money? Does there need to be more cleanup going on while we figure out this legal minefield of how you're going to punish the graffiti artists in the first place?
19: Yeah. Well, look, you're right there. Graffiti, there's a big difference. You've got graffiti and then you've got vandalism. So how do you split the difference? Anyway, there's one issue. The guys and girls that are going around and cleaning up all these bits and pieces, they work for the council-owned structures and property, right? Now, this doesn't take into all the fences. Like, if you catch the train to Melbourne and you go down through a suburb or whatever and you see all the backs of houses and that, all the fences are painted with graffiti and all that, yeah, and the backs of buildings and such. That is not council property.
2: That's right, so, and it's beyond the remit of what councils can do, and the problem is bigger than what the Ballarat Council can do, or any council. Robert Gurn, Vice President of Ballarat Ratepayers Association, thank you for your time tonight. What do you think? 1300 222 774. What do we do about graffiti? Do you want to wage war on all of it? Do you want to just fix up the vandalism and the tagging? Should we, if it's vandalism and destruction of property, should we be able to sue the people responsible to recoup some of the costs? 1300 222 774. Your calls on graffiti in a moment, and Friday film after 4:30. But right now, let's check the traffic with Dan Velling.
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15: Charlie, on the M80 Ring Road, greens for a bound. A little slow from Ballarat Road up towards Sunshine Avenue, but it should improve. There was a broken down truck blocking a lane. It's been assisted and moved off. Westgate Freeway outbound, it's busy from Millers Road onto the Princes Freeway, and that congestion continues down past Point Cook Road. You'll need an extra 21 minutes at the moment. Western Freeway struggling outbound the usual stretch to Hopkins Road. And in South Melbourne, take care on Montague Street heading out of the city. Broken down car in the right lane just before Normanby Road. That's the latest traffic and transport at 21 minutes past 4.
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2: 22 past four, Charlie with you on ABC Melbourne. On Friday Film in a moment, we want to know, we want you to brainstorm with us. Help us create the ultimate Aussie superhero. We're going to be reviewing Supergirl,

0: Well, who's their nemesis? What's their costume? Their disguise? Let us know. 1300 222 774. But right now we're talking about graffiti. And Glenn from South Yarra put a war on graffiti on our to-do list, and we are getting stuck into it now. Steve in Doncaster, what do you make of it? Do you think we should be suing the perpetrators? What should we do?
1: Well, I think that's one possible solution, but as a number of people have said, it's a bit difficult because they perform their uglification of Melbourne after dark, and it's a bit difficult to find them sometimes. But what we need, and I'm delighted that you've brought this topic up, what we need is a state government task force who are going to repair this complete destruction of our built environment. What really drives me insane is that Vic Roads can go years between cleaning up horrible tagging on the sides of the freeways. It doesn't make Melbourne any more beautiful. That's what we need as a superhero. We need Beautifier Man or Beautifier Girl, who's actually going to do something to prevent these hooligans turning really beautiful built form, which, you know, freeways are actually really nice looking places if you look at the original architecture, turning them into a disgusting mess. I could not be angrier. We need the state government to act.
0: That's a passionate view from Stephen Doncaster. You know, we gave back a bunch of our Vic Roads rego fees. Maybe some of that could have gone towards cleaning up the roads. Jenny in the CBD, what do you think? Is it time to declare war on graffiti?
2: Well, I've moved from Coogee, a beachside suburb in Sydney, to Melbourne 7 months ago. And in Coogee comes under Randwick Council, and Randwick Council takes the attitude that if the graffiti is there for an extremely short time, it's not worth doing. Therefore, they have a truck that goes round and it removes graffiti as quickly as possible. If it's obscene, it's removed within, I think, something like 6 hours.
0: Wow.
2: Otherwise, it's a couple of days, and it's a free service to both commercial and private properties. They just think that people will give up because it's not there long enough to have any effect.
0: I wonder if that does work over time. The fact that they remove it quickly actually discourages people from going to the trouble. You have a look where some of this stuff is, and it's pretty hard to get up there, around there, through there. Hard to reach places. Maybe if it's getting cleaned off quickly, that will discourage them. Peter in Croydon, what do you think? Do you support lawyering up and suing graffiti artists in our war on graffiti?
3: Well, I was laughing the idea of Mr. Beautify, but look, I think legislation is a complete waste of time, because if you catch these people, they can't afford to pay and the police are not interested in catching them. I think we should be attacking this at source, because in South Melbourne, in the areas of the CBD, you see the large expended cans, these big large spray cans. If we were to put a RFID tag in cans and control the sale of these cans, then it would destroy the art form at source. They wouldn't be able to spray anything without a can.
0: You could actually track who bought the can and who used it. Maybe we'll have a can amnesty like we did with machetes to clean up the streets. Peter, thank you for the call. 1300 222 774. Let us know what you think of the war on graffiti. Will it even work? Is it just too hard? Frank in Thornbury, I think you've got an observation that it sits very well with me. What's your take on the war on graffiti?
4: Yeah, good afternoon. How is spraying the side of a tram with a can of paint different to an advertising hoarding? It's different. I mean, advertising's graffiti. I mean, it's just an eyesore to some people. Think on it.
0: It's a point. It's an interesting point. I think it was Naomi Klein wrote a book, No Logo, a few years ago, and it was a discussion of the way that public space should be public property, and the fact that advertising goes up in a way that it pollutes that public space for someone else's commercial benefit. And so, to you, I mean, I kind of think I find backlit billboards everywhere. Oh.

0: to be more of an eyesore than, you know, what I would say more artistic picturesque graffiti.
1: Indeed. Do you know what they did in one of the cities of Brazil?
0: No.
1: They banned advertising signs.
0: Really? But how would anyone know what to buy?
1: Oh, I'm sure. Yeah, and everybody in Brazil's in that town is walking around in underpants or less because they don't know what to put on. Enjoy your afternoon, mate.
0: Thank you very much, Frank.
1: Bye-bye.
0: Bit of levity. God, I love your calls. 1-300-222-774. Join in any time. And we are having the great graffiti debate. It's nice that we can have fun doing it, I have to say. Paul in Clifton Hill, what do you think is the answer in our war on graffiti, the tagging, the vandalism? What do we do?
2: Look, you know, I think the state government and the council set up. I know the city of Yarra is up with Ballarat. In fact, it costs ratepayers $1.2 million a year for the cleansing team. It's just recently been doubled. And in fact, they're going to be...
0: I'm sorry, you're having a bad line there. Hang on the line, Paul. We'll try and come back to you. The perspective of Yarra Council would be interesting because such an urban built-up area and so accessible from all parts of town. I imagine if you are a tagger, it's easy to get to. 1-300-222-774. Let us know your thoughts on the war on graffiti. Carl Quinn is waiting patiently. He'll be in shortly for Friday film. But first, we are lucky enough to have Henry Jennings from the Markets Today newsletter tell us what's happening on the markets. It's 4th of July here. Is it all quiet on the Western Front?
3: Not at all, James. It's fireworks. It's hot dogs and fireworks today for the market. We're in anticipation, I guess, of the celebrations that will be happening in Washington and across the U.S., tomorrow. Of course, the US market is closed on Friday, so nothing to come out from that. But the US futures are showing better because, as we always say, money never sleeps. And as a result, our market today, well, we're up 120 points, 1.4%. So we did take off like the scalded cat, as they say, and we're up 0.9% for the week. And it really was, I guess, the gold stocks, extraordinary rises in some of these gold stocks, which have been smashed around as bullion's come under pressure. The gold price has edged up, and we've got the likes of Northern Star up nearly 12%, Evolution up nearly 9%, Genesis, which is a big gold mining company, up nearly 17%. So the leverage in gold is quite astonishing, good and bad. CSL managed a 3.5% rise, so that was also adding to the fun and games today. CBA up 2.4%, BHP up 1.6%. So it was everything in the garden was pretty rosy as we head into the weekend, and nothing really to disrupt the story come Monday morning with no U.S. Open. So I guess the main event, of course, is at 4 a.m. tomorrow morning. So that's the one we're all going to be interested in wherever you are across this pleasant land. We're all going to be watching the Socceroos. So
0: stocks in yellow and green scarves and strong coffee going up tomorrow morning.
3: Very strong coffee. And the question is, what time is it right to start drinking? Because the RSLs and various other places are open. So is 4 a.m. too early or too late? I'm not sure.
0: Well, that's a trick question because it's a trick question if you never stop.
3: Ah, that's, yes, I hadn't thought of that option, Charlie. You're a smarter man than I.
0: No,
3: but I think if you haven't stopped and you get to 4 a.m., watching the Socceroos is going to be the least of your problems.
0: I think so. It's interesting. 7 years of law school, and that's the only loophole I've ever spotted. Henry Jennings.
3: Well, it wasn't a complete waste of time then.
0: No. Henry Jennings from the Markets Today newsletter. Have a great weekend.
3: And you, mate. Take care.
0: 1-300-222-774 is the number to call. Friday film is up next with Carl Quinn. We're talking about the new Supergirl movie, and the lead actor, Millie Alcock, is Aussie. So we want your help building the perfect Aussie superhero. 1-300-222-774. What is their superpower? What is their costume? Who is their nemesis? What are they fighting? What do they do? What's their name? What's even going on here? Let me know. 1-300-222-774. You are on ABC Melbourne. It's 27 to 5. That's coming up in a moment. Let's grab the news headlines, though, with Nicholas Hines.
4: Good afternoon, Charlie. A long-delayed Victorian corruption report could be released within weeks after the Firefighters Union lost a Supreme Court bid to keep it secret. The United Firefighters Union had argued IBAC's investigation into a 2016 pay dispute with the then Andrews government was outside the Commission's powers, but the court today rejected that, with the union now considering an appeal. Victorian Liberal MP Moira Deeming has won a two-week reprieve as an election candidate after the party agreed in the Supreme Court to cancel imminent plans to revoke her pre-selection. The party's state executive was set to meet in about 2 hours' time after Mrs. Deeming refused to apologise for her assault allegation against a colleague, but the meeting has been delayed while the Supreme Court considers her last-minute legal challenge against the meeting. And blizzard conditions have transformed Australia's alpine region after the worst start to the ski season in decades. Parts of the region experienced the warmest June in 59 years, but around 20 centimetres of snow fell over the past 24 hours, with locals welcoming the forecast for freezing conditions in the days ahead. And in Melbourne, a partly cloudy evening ahead. Right now it's 14 degrees and a shower or two on the way tomorrow with a top of 14. I'll be back with more news at 5 o'clock.
5: 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Traffic.
6: Hello, Dan Belling from Transport Victoria. Westgate Freeway outbound, busy from before Millers Road and remains that way onto the Princes Freeway down to Point Cook Road. You'll need an extra 20 minutes. Western Freeway solid outbound, the usual stretch to Hopkins Road. South Melbourne, there's a broken down car stopped on Montague Street. It's outbound in the right lane before Normanby Road. St Kilda East, there's been a collision on Hotham Street at Ulmer Road. Emergency services on site. It's very slow going. Consider Orong Road or Chapel Street instead. And the Eastern Freeway closing both directions between Bulleen Road and Springvale Road all weekend. That starts from 10 tonight for upgrade works. Delays of up to 90 minutes are possible, so detour wide, avoid the freeway until 5 a.m. on Monday. That's the latest traffic and transport. It's 26 minutes to 5.
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0: It's Friday Film, and we need your help. 1-300-222-774. Help us design an Australian superhero. What's their name? What would their costume be? Give me a call. 1-300-222-774. The new Supergirl movie is out. The lead, Millie Alcock, is an Australian. But why should she have to go overseas to play a superhero? Why couldn't she play a good Aussie superhero? Give us a call, 1-300-222-774. We want a secret identity. Who's their nemesis? What are their superpowers? And no, you can't just call and say Chris Hemsworth. All right, yeah, he's good, but I want an actual superhero. I would allow Hugh Jackman. Faster than Russell Crowe, more powerful than a Holden, able to urinate on a jellyfish sting in a single stream. Something like that. I mean, that's a pretty good superhero. I think we could workshop that. Save me from myself, though, please. Help us design an Aussie superhero, 1-300-222-774. Because we are talking about Supergirl. It's out now, and here to give us his take on the movie and the universe of superheroes is Carl Quinn, senior culture writer at The Age. Good afternoon, Carl.
18: Hello, Charlie.
0: Great to have you here.
18: I like the Hugh Jackman superhero, except I'd be calling him Huge Ackman.
0: Huge Ackman.
18: Yes, Ackman. He's huge.
0: That almost and sounds like the Watchmen. That sounds almost in a Watchmen universe right there. I'm showing my... I've got enough nerdy comic book going on there.
18: I'm sure you have.
0: Yeah. But superheroes are great fun. I was just thinking, you know what? I don't know about this. Do you like... Is Superman your favourite because he works at a newspaper? he's a journalist. It's like he came from another planet with all these superpowers. And he's like, man, I just want to be a journalist.
18: Yeah. Well, I mean, who wouldn't?
0: Yeah.
18: What else would you do?
0: Finger on the pulse of Metropolis.
18: Absolutely. Yes, I think there's something. There's something appealing about that. That this guy who could do anything chooses to do something super nerdy. And hides behind the nerdiness, but you know,
0: it does work. For Superman, it really works.
18: Yeah.
0: In that, he eventually gets on the beat of, make sure you're covering crime because there's so much crime in this city. So for work, he's there already.
18: He's there covering it. Yeah.
0: It's great.
18: Yeah,
0: and
18: yeah.
0: he can get quotes from Superman whenever he likes.
18: Have you seen Spider-Noir, the Nicolas Cage TV series?
0: No, I have not seen that
18: yet. Yeah, I really liked it. I really liked that. And I love the fact that you can watch it in colour or black and white.

0: right? And I toggled between the two as I watched the series, and you know, I was watching it on preview screeners, and they were a bit crappy quality, and like the color looked better
1: because they don't want you distributing.
0: Yeah, yeah, yeah. As you and they've got so my, many. They've got my email address right across the middle. That's yeah. right. Yeah, I mean, if you ever want to, you know, watch anything you haven't caught up with, just look for Kay Quinn at the Age. Anyway. but then, and I when I reviewed it, I was like, you know, the it's not really shot for black and white, so it doesn't look as good as it might. As in, because they use different makeup for black and white photography and so on.
1: Lighting's very different.
0: Yeah, yeah, yeah. But then actually, I watched it when it was actually on the service, and the black and white looks much better than it did on my screeners. I think my preference is to watch it in black and white, but I love how it sort of it mashes up comic book, superhero, and film noir. It's just it's a cool concept, and it's done pretty nicely,
1: which gives you such a beautiful palette to play with. Which is it harkens back to the golden days of superheroes.
0: Yeah.
1: And
0: well, I mean, the first superhero thing I ever watched was the original Batman, you know, the
1: TV show.
0: Yeah, TV show, which was actually shot as 22-minute movies, right?
1: Yeah, you know, the Adam West.
0: No, before that. Before that, the 1940s version.
1: Yeah, wow.
0: Which was very film noir. It was like, it had that look, that vibe, and that energy. It wasn't at all comical. It was very, like, you know, serious. And so watching Spider Noir kind of reminded me of that.
1: And the original Spider Man TV show was not the best physique. Like I'm trying to remember who it was that played the original Superman, and it was original Superman.
0: That's Steve Reeves.
1: Steve Reeves,
0: and
1: it was very much a body of the time.
0: Yeah,
1: people weren't peptide loaded at that stage.
0: No, definitely not. It wasn't the triangular torso. It was kind of like he's a barrel, you know.
1: So, anyway. As inventive as the Nick Cage offering is, how inventive is the modern Supergirl offering?
0: Well, I've got to say, I really enjoyed this movie. And you know, I'm sort of reading lots of reviews, and I'm reading, you know, it hasn't done brilliant opening, you know, weekend box office. It's sort of like people are griping about it. And I can't help wondering, did we see the same movie? Because what I saw was a lot of fun. It was a cheeky, kind of slightly punky take on it. It's directed by Craig Gillespie, who's Australian, whose work includes I, Tonya, includes Cruella, and it includes the Sex Pistols miniseries Pistol, right?
1: Yeah.
0: And I think you get a kind of a sense of what this guy's taste is, and it is for kind of prickly characters who are rubbing up against the grain, and that's exactly what you get with Millie Alcock, who people might know from the TV series Upright with Tim Minchin.
1: Tim Minchin, yeah.
0: And if not that, you might know her as the young Rhaenyra Targaryen in House of the Dragon season one, right? And she's like, she exudes that kind of prickly, kind of against the grain kind of personality. That's what she is, what she does. I mean, I've interviewed her. She's lovely. You know, I've no reason to believe that she's not a thoroughly pleasant human being.
1: But she's acting
0: life.
1: The character she
0: most often in the small batch of work I've seen portrays is that kind of prickly kind of, I'm not going to buckle down and do what society expects. I'm going to do what I feel I should do. Guided by a moral code, absolutely. But in the case of this Supergirl, she's guided also by a sense of grief about the fact that she's orphaned. She's been evacuated from her planet as her planet implodes, and then a breakaway city it sort of goes off into space, sort of in a hermetically sealed bubble. But that then begins to degrade because of the kryptonite that is released in the core of the planet that it's broken away from.
1: It's just science.
0: It's just science. There's a not particularly heavily veiled allegory here about environmental degradation, about a society on the brink of collapse. I mean, Jared Diamond may have been the co-author of the screenplay here. No, he's not. But you know, Jared Diamond being the guy who wrote Collapse and Guns, Germs and Steel. It's, you know, I think it's like in terms of the backstory and in terms of the psychology of the character, I think it's really, really rich. And I think her performance really does justice to that. And it's like somebody who is grieving. Most of this film, she is grieving. And you first meet her on a drunken bender. You know, it's her birthday and she's turning 23, I think. And she's just kind of, you know, getting hammered, going around to bars and getting smashed, and then waking up with a hangover. And you know, she lives alone with her dog Crypto for company. That's it.

0: And she's a loner. She's on the outside and she's got no particular sense of mission. She's trying to avoid getting dragged into situations where she has to take a position and use her powers for good or evil. I guess the choice is hers, but there's never any suggestion of evil. And, you know, she does have this kind of moral code that she's in part inherited from her parents, but also been reinforced by her cousin Clark, who, you know, is obviously Superman. She has had, she's met him and she's gone off to do her own thing. And it's really about this sort of reluctant kind of accepting of the mantle. And so she doesn't put on the uniform until really, really late in the film. And I think that's representative of her kind of journey towards going, okay, I have these powers, I have a responsibility. It may not be as much fun as getting blind drunk every night, but this is the weight. With great power comes great responsibility, which is a line from the Marvel Universe, not the DC one, but who cares, really? Yeah. It applies.
1: Let's have a little taste of the trailer for Supergirl.
2: Hey, I was just touching base to see when you think you might be coming back. You know, I'm just worried that you're not going to find your stride here if you keep going off-world all the time, Kara. I'm worried you're not going to find your people.
3: Yeah, well, that's the thing, Clark. I have no people. I'll miss wherever you are, buddy.
1: There we go. And the sound, was that a concerned cousin Superman at the start going, yep, I'm worried you're just not fitting in here, kid?
0: Yeah, yeah.
1: Nice, protective Superman. Yeah.
0: So, you know, Superman turns up very briefly in this film, as Supergirl turned up very, very briefly in a post-credit cameo at the end of Superman last year.
1: Sweet marketing, bro.
0: Yeah, yeah. And like, I mean, the thing to know about this is like the second film in the attempt by James Gunn, who was the guy behind Guardians of the Galaxy,
1: yeah,
0: Marvel property, to come and reboot the DC comic book universe on film, right? And Superman, I think most people would agree, was a pretty decent stab, a first effort. This is a second one. I would say it's a good effort as well at extending it. I mean, the action stuff kind of, that's never what I get excited about. Like the big CGI sequences.
1: It almost washes over you after a point because it's so amazing.
0: Yeah.
1: It's about character at the end of the day.
0: To me, that's where the strength of this film lies. It's in character.
1: So right? I tell you what's also about character.
0: What?
1: Is finding an Australian superhero.
0: Yeah, absolutely.
1: That is all about character, about story.
0: Can I just take one moment
1: to
0: go, correction, it wasn't Steve Reeves, it was George Reeves, the first Superman.
1: Absolutely.
0: Yeah.
1: And apologies to Steve Reeves if you're listening.
0: Sorry.
1: I did not mean to body shame you at all.
0: My guess is neither of them is listening, especially not George, who died in 1959 or something.
1: David.
0: I think he jumped out of a window, didn't he? There was somebody. Oh, yeah. Anyway.
1: Couldn't fly. Yeah. David in the Yarra Rangers. Who's your suggestion for the perfect Aussie superhero?
4: Oh, g'day, buddy. How are you?
1: Very well.
4: Yeah. Paul Hogan used to do a sketch on his show.
1: Oh, yes.
4: Super Yob.
1: That's right, Super Yob. Who? Okay, talk me through what he looked like. I remember the Paul Hogan show very well.
4: So
1: but Super Yob,
4: a,
1: what did he look like?
4: He had a terry toweling hat.
1: Yes.
4: He had zinc cream on his nose.
1: Yes.
4: He had board shorts, a pot belly, and an esky.
1: That's right, and he could achieve anything.
4: Absolutely right, and it was an absolute crack up.
1: And was he? Did he have a sidekick? He had a sidekick? I'm trying to remember. Strop was something. He was a sidekick.
4: Cornell. What was his name? Paul or Peter Cornell or
1: John.
4: Chris Cornell.
0: Not Chris Cornell.
1: Not Chris Cornell. No.
0: John Cornell.
1: We're getting very mixed up today. Great suggestion, Dave. Have a great weekend. Okay, we've got JP in East Geelong. Who's your suggestion for an Aussie superhero?
5: I reckon David Pocock, he could be the debt collector.
1: Ah, I like it. So corporations pay their fair share? Yeah, is that what it is?
5: During the day, he's a quiet mannered, you know, businessman working in Parliament. But on the weekends, he's out there getting ripped and solving the issues of Australia.
1: I tell you what, he doesn't need to pad the suit. He's already got the build. I shook his hand once. And I was like, you're a different kind of person. He's incredibly fit, well built.
0: He could sink the boot into wrongdoers. I mean, as a

0: as a former rugby champ.
1: Oh, that's exactly
0: yeah,
1: right.
0: Yeah, yeah.
1: You give him a cauliflower ear on the way through. Thank
0: give
1: you, JP.
0: A quick mauling.
1: Mark in Ballarat, who's your suggestion for an Aussie superhero?
2: Vegemite Man.
1: Simple as that.
2: Yes, he's dressed in a yellow Cathy Freeman style running suit.
1: Love it.
2: With black outer underpants.
1: Oh, excellent. Yeah.
2: His superpowers are discerning tastes because of his Vegemite, is that? And the ability to walk on hot Australian beach sand.
1: Oh, essential for beach-based crises.
2: Yes, there you go.
1: There we go. Vegemite Man. Good on you, Mark. Mark in Ballarat.
0: I hope he's not too thinly spread, you know, with the demand on his services.
1: I think Cindy popped away then. We'll try and get Cindy in Hawthorne back. I tell you what, let's take traffic. Keep the calls coming. 1-300-222-774. We need more suggestions for your Aussie superhero. I think, like, Crocodile Dundee was probably the closest we've had in recent memory to a really, I mean, Steve Irwin was a real life superhero in a lot of ways. And his greatest strength was his undoing. My God, what an epic, tragic character. 1-300-222-774. Who could be our Aussie superhero? While you think about that, let's get the traffic with Dan Velling.
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4: Traffic. Thanks, Charlie. Had a broken down car inside the Burnley Tunnel. It's just been towed in the last minute or so with all lanes open, but the Westgate inbound as a result. Busy run from Todd Road. Outbound's also slow, top of the Westgate Bridge and down to Point Cook Road on the Prince's Freeway. Give yourself an extra 25 minutes at the moment. St Kilda Easter collision on Hotham Street at Ulmer Road. You might want to take Chapel Street or Orong Road to avoid the delays there. And South Melbourne, watch out for a broken down car out of town on Montague Street. It's approaching Normanby Road. It's in the right-hand lane. That's the latest traffic and transport at 11 minutes to 5.
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1: 10 to 5, Charlie with you on 774 ABC Melbourne. Don't forget, after 5 o'clock, it's TGIF. An awesome panel of comedians wrapping up the news of the week, and I guarantee you will learn nothing from it. Claire Hooper, Dane Simpson, Jazz Flowers. And to get there, I will be playing my soundtrack of the week shortly. I think we've got a few nominations. We may have settled on one that sums up the week. If you've got a nomination you want to seek in, text us to 0437 774 774. But we also want to hear your suggestions for the perfect Aussie superhero, Vegemite Man. We've got just David Pocock, just as David Pocock, who's the debt collector. That's right. Settling corporate debts. Who is his nemesis? Reinhardt! I'm not sure. Yeah, I'll get you next time, Reinhardt. 1-300-222-774 before I breach some editorial guidelines. Cindy in Hawthorne, who's your suggestion for superhero?
8: Aside from, these are like three existing ones. So there's Tank Girl, who was the creation of British comic people, but it's an Australian character. There's Clever Man, but also we produced a very much maligned musical comedy superhero film satire in the early 1980s, which I could not remember the name of, Something Man.
0: The Return of Captain Invincible.
8: Captain Invincible, that's right.
1: Okay, so I did not see this, but Carl Quinn, you seem to remember this.
0: No, I don't remember it. I've come across it. It was a Philip Mora movie. He wrote and directed it. The musical. Alan Arkin is like an American superhero who's kind of run afoul of things over there, and he comes here, becomes an alcoholic, and then gets dragged back into the game by the reemergence of his arch nemesis.
1: Love it.
0: Inclined to actually try and hunt it down.
1: I think we should review that next week. Cindy, have you seen, like, do you remember seeing the movie?
8: I've only seen clips from it. I've always thought, I should see that sometime, but I haven't found it's like, can be really hard to find these obscure films. So unless you stumble, they come up on TV.
1: They're very hard to find.
8: Yeah.
1: Good on you, Cindy. The Return of Captain Invincible. We are going to have to hunt that down. Maybe we'll do a screening. We'll do an audience screening.
0: Yeah.
1: Treat it like a serious film.
0: There's another Australian superhero film that I can think of, Griff the Invisible, starred Ryan Quanten, came out, about a decade or so ago? When was that? 2010.
1: Griff the Invisible.
0: Mm,
1: I did not even know that existed.
0: Yeah. Yes. And I'm also going to shout out, not quite Australian, but The Boys on TV, stars two New Zealanders.
1: That's right.
0: Both of whom have worked in Australia, Anthony Starr and Carl Urban. And, pretty good.
1: Pretty good stuff. That leads to you, Dan. Tell me, Dan, in Williamstown, who's your Aussie superhero?
5: Thank you for the perfect segue. That is a brilliant segue. My Aussie superhero is Kiwi Man.
1: And why Kiwi Man?
5: Well, because Australians, as we always like to point out, we love to co-opt all things great.
0: As I just did.
5: As you just did.
1: That's right. So,
5: if we're gonna, if we're gonna co-opt all things great and notable from New Zealand, then we should definitely co-opt their superhero.
1: It's a great idea, Dan. And we've got the origin story. He was just listening to 774 one afternoon, and just got furious at Aussies passing off Kiwi superheroes.
0: Had a radioactive meltdown and turned into Kiwi Man.
1: Carl Quinn, senior culture writer at The Age. Always a pleasure. We'll catch up next Friday for more Friday Film.
0: Pleasure, Charlie.
1: It's 6 to 5. Charlie with you on 774 ABC Melbourne. We've got TGIF starting shortly. But first, let's find out what's happening in the footy tonight. A big game between the Swans and the Dogs. Corbin Middlemass will be calling it for the ABC sports team. This should be another cracker.
9: Should be great, Charlie. It's a fun game of footy. I mean, the Bulldogs are one of five teams on 9 wins coming into the weekend. So they're right in that logjam competing for a top four spot. And that's probably higher than I think most people thought the Dogs would be at this stage of the year. They're the same amount of wins as Geelong. If they win tonight, they'll go past the Cats, would you believe? So it is a ground that's been pretty good to them in recent times. They've won their last two trips to the SCG. And of course, the Swans, they're in a bounce back spot of their own, having lost their last game to the Brisbane Lions, and all of a sudden now that top two finish doesn't seem so assured. So they need to be winning tonight. They've got Fremantle next, so the Sydney Swans, it's so important, particularly for the teams outside of Victoria, to make sure that they finish not only top four but top two and get all the advantages that come with it, with the two home finals guaranteed.
1: And the Swans, it's made a little more tricky. They've swung 6 changes for this game. What's the story? Yeah.
9: It's incredible, isn't it? I mean, 4 of them forced, so they lost Wicks and Marty, Laddams and McDonald all to injury. Bice and Roses have both been omitted, so 6 changes. I actually looked back through this on the plane earlier about when the last time that happened. You have to go back to 2011, the last time that the Swans made 6 changes from one game to the next. So very unusual circumstance that they would make so many changes for a team that's, what, a game and a half clear in inside the top two where they sit at the moment.
1: Well, we'll be tuning in tonight on ABC Sport or here on 774. Corbin Middlemass, have a great call. Should be a good game.
9: Thanks, Charlie. On air from 6:30, Andrew Pridham, who's always got plenty to say, the chairman of the Swans, going to join us pre-game.
1: That should be great. Tune in to Swans Bulldogs tonight from the SCG. That is us done for the traditional grown-up part of Drive. We're about to do TGIF, and we have received a number of nominations for our soundtrack of the week. We've received 2 nominations for this song, and this text from Steve in Frankston East sums it up perfectly. He says, "My favourite song for politics for this week is Stuck in the Middle with You by Steeler's Wheel. Clowns on the left of me with ALP gaming policy. Jokers on the right with the axis of grievance, the Liberal National One Nation. And we are stuck in the middle with you. Sounds good to me." Here's some Steeler's Wheel. Stuck in the Middle with You. I've gone early, haven't I? It doesn't matter. We're going to be all right. Here's Steeler's Wheel. Have a great weekend. TGIF in a couple of minutes. This is 774 ABC Melbourne. Enjoy.

0: over. Five people flapping in the water. Two of them got washed away. Never saw them again. Three of us got back into the dinghy. One died that night. The next one died the next afternoon.
1: He was alone in extreme conditions, but he survived 2 days at sea.
0: 2 days in the dinghy. Nothing to eat, nothing to drink, and

0: soulmates.
1: Which is why, after being invited into Taylor's internal world, living through her heartbreaks, so many Swifties are so excited that she's finally found
0: now,
1: the one.
0: I feel like laughing in the middle of practice.
2: I mean, in my brain, it's royalty, that's for sure. Yeah, I feel like this is the American royal wedding at this point. Yeah.
3: Definitely a fairy tale theme. Like, literally all the decorations, it like, seems like it's like white, like maybe something princessy,
2: fairy tale. I saw too. Yeah. So like glitz and glam at the same time.
3: Yeah.
2: It's so nice to see her so happy, and like I feel like there's been so many years of like seeing her go through different boyfriends that maybe didn't treat her right, and it's like just so nice to see her finally finding someone who's so good for her, and it's like honestly just nice to see for the rest of us.
1: His name is Travis Kelce, American football's Kansas City Chiefs player, who famously attended an Arrowhead Stadium concert of Taylor Swift's record-breaking Eras Tour, bearing a friendship bracelet with his phone number on it.
4: It was such a wild, romantic gesture. This is sort of what I've been writing songs about wanting to happen to me since I was a teenager.
5: Yeah. The way this guy landed her.
4: Hey.
5: No chance that whole podcast thing worked.
4: You manifested it.
5: I did, yes. I'm the luckiest man in the world.
4: I love this, like, new world that Travis has shown me. Because I really, it's so fun. It's so exciting.
0: Girls, I don't need to catch the bouquet. To know a hard rock is on the way. And baby,
1: the couple has been

0: Come on, Mum. Who's that? What's the name of the song?
1: Missy Higgins.
0: Yeah.
1: The girl.
2: Oh, God. Oh, I wanted.
0: Do you know the song,
2: be,
0: Charlie?
2: No, I wanted it to be a different singer, though, and I wanted it to be like. That was like the one song I don't know.
0: That's why I said, come on, Mum.
1: Is it the special two?
0: It is, yeah.

0: Couldn't have known.
1: Well done. It is the special two. Yay. Cool. You guys make a great team, by the way. How good's this?
0: I guess the only ones I can get is the math one.
1: Not necessarily. You got Travis Kelce.
0: Well, yeah. I kind of knew that.
1: Nah. Hey, credit where credit's due, Charlie. You're doing great. All right, next question. What in business terms is the IMF?
2: The International Monetary Fund.
1: Nice.
0: Accountant.
1: All right,
0: yeah, my mum's an accountant.
1: Oh, is she? Nice one, Mum. All right, that's seven, which means...
3: You're on a sausage roll.
1: Yay. So a sausage roll means that you get a free clue if you need one.
2: Ooh, okay.
1: Yeah, yeah. So if you're stuck on a question...
0: Oh, I thought it was a free sausage roll.
1: Not literally. You know what? I don't know why it's called a sausage roll. Oh, that's right, because you're on a roll. Yes, a sausage roll. Joe's just yelled into my ear, reminding me. He's probably told me more than once, actually. I think he has. No, he didn't yell in my ear, but, you know, he jumped it. Yeah, because you're on a roll. So International Monetary Fund is correct. Next question, and don't forget, if you need a clue, you get one. A 210-year-old first edition of which Jane Austen novel is currently on display at the State Library of Victoria?
0: Oh, it's on the State Library of Victoria.
1: Of Victoria. Don't forget, you get a clue if you need one. What do you reckon, Mum?
0: We were actually at the State Library not that long ago, but...
1: In Victoria?
0: Me personally, I couldn't know. My mum's trying to think right now.
1: Yeah, but, so we're talking Jane Austen, a 210-year-old first edition. Don't forget, you get a clue if you need one. Just ask.
2: Yeah, okay. So what's the first letter then? Maybe we'll go with
1: that.
2: Yeah. E. Okay, Emma.
1: Yep. Emma's right. Well done. All right. Next question. Victor Willis passed away this week. He was best known as the singer of which band?

0: catch this in the news. Victor Willis.
1: Oh, I feel like I knew that guy.
0: Yeah. He was best known as the singer of which band? It's kind of in the news recently.
1: Wait, no, the only time I've heard of Victor Willis was this week when I saw it on my phone.
0: Oh.
2: And do you know, Charlie, do you know the, I think I know the answer to this one,

0: beyond their field of speciality, which I think can be another factor into why we don't understand these illnesses, because there's no specialization really to hold them. But there is increasingly so. We have kind of rheumatology and that are rheumatologists that are really making great leaps in these sort of illnesses.
1: At the end of the day, it all just starts with just wanting an answer, isn't it? Just wanting an answer to the problem.
0: Absolutely.
1: Yeah.
0: Absolutely.

0: So what should they look out for?
1: I really believe that the biggest, danger here when somebody is starting to make their way down this path is alienation from friends and family. So often exploitative practitioners will reaffirm to that person that, your friends don't understand you or your family doesn't understand you, only we understand you. And so in that sense, when you do see someone pull away or become increasingly paranoid that they're, not being understood, that's a really, I think, key point to intervene and reaffirm that, that's not the case, that you do validate their experience and their pain. And of course, you might not understand it, but the important thing is to, make sure that they know that you believe their experience and their pain, and you are, committed to helping them find those answers. That can be one thing. The second part is, conspiratorial beliefs. So it's really just, one thing, which is big pharma's trying to keep you sick. And that's a really tough one because, the pharmaceutical industry has a very spotty history. But it might move on to things like, vaccines are causing autism. There might be some other kind of conspiratorial belief there, and when people start to speak about those conspiracy theories, that's a good sign that maybe they're spending time in a place on the internet that's not that productive. And so that can be a good point to just check in with them. And really, if that is the case, what we need to do is not shame people. So something that I have really taken out of this is, try not to call people anti-vaxxers or,
0: Or othering,
1: come
0: making
1: with,
0: them an other. Yeah.
1: yeah,
0: Yeah.
1: othering them, because while I don't agree with, what they're saying, and in fact, I think this community or this idea kind of really vaccine hesitancy, which we're seeing, bring back the return of measles, is undeniably harmful. When we're having those one-to-one interactions, trying not to shame people or other them, like you say, for having these beliefs, and just trying to keep more neutral language and asking them, oh, that's interesting, share some more sources, and then maybe you can have that a bit more of that dialogue where you can kind of question those beliefs from a place of trust, rather than, if you've invalidated someone, they are more likely to dig their heels in.
0: So ultimately, it just comes back to there's no harm in spending time with each other in real life talking about our concerns with each other.
1: Absolutely.
0: Yeah. Hannah, thank you so much for joining Nightlife tonight.
1: Thank you so much for having me.
0: Hannah McElhinney there, author of Wormhole, My Journey into the Dark Heart of Alternative Medicine. 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
0: Hello, welcome back to Nightlife. Greta Lee Jackson with you. If you're just joining us from the NRL, a very warm welcome to you and great to have you here. Just talking about the wellness wormholes and the dark side of alternative medicine. Just before, I'd like to read a couple of texts before we move on. Nice text from Tony. Nice to have you here, Tony. Tony says that it took several years for his wife to be diagnosed that she was going through perimenopause. Yes, that's one of those misunderstood chronic conditions, Tony. And it was only after she changed GPs to a female GP that her perimenopause was diagnosed. She was given appropriate treatment. It was very frustrating and stressful for her. Yes, I can understand that, Tony. And Latif says that there is science in complementary medicine and treatment. That is true, Latif. I don't think we really were having a look at complementary medicine and holistic treatments. It was more those alternative, unverified treatments that sort of suck people in with misinformation.

0: you know, the more recent case of a movie in which the whole act of a sole actor was the late Val Kilmer.
1: What was that film that they, I can't remember that they...
0: Oh, I don't know. It was very recent. It was a very recent thing. And, of course, I think it was designed to arouse controversy. Yeah.
1: Yes, that's right. That's actually a good idea for one of our stories one night. The controversy about that, generating actors with AI, deceased actors. Yeah, it's pretty spooky. Feels a bit violating, I'd imagine, to the families of the actors.
0: That's all been brought out in controversy.
1: Yeah, I think you've given us an idea for a story, Trevor, but I need to give you a question.
0: Yes.
1: By area, what is the largest country with green on its flag?
0: Yeah, the country I'm thinking of had a very dramatic regime change quite a while ago now, more than a decade ago. So whether they still have the same flag as the old regime could determine whether I'm right or wrong.
1: I think you might be right.
0: The flag I'm thinking of is a field of nothing but green. That's the flag, just a sheet of green.
1: Oh, you stop stringing us along, Trevor. Come on, what's the answer?
0: And the country I'm thinking of is Libya.
1: Oh, no. Those two things you said were correct, though. Maybe I shouldn't confirm that, but it's not Libya. No, it is not Libya. It is not.

Love a bit of Croce. Jim Croce, careful man. Used to be a terror. Now he's settled down. A couple of you guys at home used to be terrors. Bullets at show and tell. And Anne-Marie from Dandenong rode her skateboard to church back in the day. No helmets.

0: That is Memphis T-Shirt by Melanie Dyer. Melanie, what's the story behind this song?
1: So Memphis T-Shirt is a song I wrote after I took a road trip to Memphis. So it's quite literal, although a little bit embellished. You know, as songwriters, we take liberties. So I took a road trip with some friends a few years ago, and it was my first time there, and just, you know, wandered around Beale Street and went to Graceland. And then I just had this idea after I bought a Memphis T-shirt from a souvenir shop, and I wore it to a songwriting session the very next day. And I was thinking about what to write about. It'd been a couple of weeks in Nashville, and, you know, I was a bit out of ideas. And then I was all inspired by this T-shirt and the trip I took to Memphis. So, yeah, that one kind of just came right off the T-shirt.
0: No, it's a catchy tune, but I feel like Memphis and Nashville and this part of America has been drawing you for a long time, since you were quite young. Can you tell us what the fascination is with the South of America?
1: Oh, Nashville in particular, it's just...

0: In the last 16. And thousands of fans at Fed Square in Melbourne have erupted in celebration after an equalising Socceroos goal. Reporter Andy Yu is there.
1: The mood was tense and anxious after the first half, but the 7,000 strong crowd here at Fed Square was ecstatic when Australia kicked a goal. Flares went off amid shouts of joy. At halftime, it was a totally different vibe. People were looking glum, but there's momentum now and the crowd is reacting every time Australia gets the ball. There's a strong security presence here with police officers and event officials to ensure safety.
0: A third teenager has been charged over the alleged murder of a 15-year-old boy in Melbourne's north. Danushi Dyes reports.
2: Police have arrested and charged a 14-year-old boy with murder after a 15-year-old boy was found with fatal stab wounds in Craigieburn on Wednesday night. A staff member from the nearby Craigieburn Community Hospital found the boy on Ligon Drive in Craigieburn. They performed CPR, but he died at the scene. The latest person to be charged will face a children's court. Two other teenage boys were also charged with murder yesterday. A 20-year-old man has also been charged with fire damage, and a 15-year-old girl is facing charges of motor vehicle theft and affray. Homicide detectives are still working on the case and are appealing for witnesses to come forward.
0: Melbourne is gearing up for another day of auctions after last weekend recording its worst clearance rates in 5 years. Figures from research firm Cotality show only 50.2% of properties that went under the hammer last Saturday were sold, which is on par with when the Melbourne was in the midst of the 2021 COVID lockdowns. Buyer advocates say investors have left the market after this year's federal budget changed the amount they can claim under negative gearing and capital gains tax. Real Estate Institute of Victoria CEO Toby Ballas says the data is concerning, but the clearance rate should also be viewed in context.
3: This doesn't mean that it's going to continue or that this is a trend that can't be addressed with greater confidence in the market. We also need to put in context the fact that during the winter months, it's typically a lower transaction volume time anyway.
0: The Federal Treasurer Jim Chalmers says a range of factors affect house prices and auction clearance rates were falling well before the budget. The much-anticipated wedding celebration between pop superstar Taylor Swift and her footballer fiancé Travis Kelce is expected to take place at Madison Square Garden today. North America correspondent Lauren Day reports from New York.
4: The wedding between America's favourite celebrity couple has been the source of much rumour, speculation and anticipation. And finally, it appears to be underway. According to multiple media reports, the event kicked off last night with an intimate rehearsal dinner of around 100 people, including celebrities Selena Gomez, Lena Dunham and Adam Sandler. 1,000 guests are expected at the main event today. There's still been no official confirmation, but a heavy media and police presence around Madison Square Garden has fueled the speculation. Lauren Day, ABC News, New York.
0: In Friday night AFL action, Sydney and Adelaide both picked up comfortable victories. Clint Wilden reports.
5: Looking to bounce back from last weekend's showdown loss to Port, the Crows kicked the first four goals of the game and were never seriously challenged from then on. The win moves them back into fifth on the ladder. Darcy Fogarty booted four goals, while Isaac Rankin and Jordan Dawson were both influential. The pair finished with 27 disposals and a goal apiece. In Sydney, Charlie Curnow kicked six goals to inspire the Swans to a 35-point win over the Western Bulldogs. Curnow's haul moving him to the top of the Coleman medal race. It's Sydney's 13th win of the season. Clint Wilden, ABC Sport.
0: To the weather now. For the state, mostly cloudy with isolated showers near and south of the ranges, more extensive over the Dandenong Ranges and western south Gippsland. Isolated showers over the north during the late morning. For Melbourne, cloudy, the very high chance of showers about the Dandenongs, the high chance elsewhere with a top today of 13. Tomorrow, cloudy and 14. Right now in Melbourne, it's 10 degrees. ABC News.
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6: This is Brian Nankervis.
9: Indeed it is. Good morning, Brian Nankervis with you for Saturday breakfast. Now, in case you missed it, in case you're wondering, the Australia-Egypt World Cup game is still going. They're into extra time. Ned Hall will be in the studio in a moment to keep us up to date. But I'm wondering if I can insert today's show theme, William Shakespeare, into a reflection on the game of soccer. The emotions, the hopes, the dreams of the players and the fans. Perhaps these lines from Hamlet might apply. To be or not to be. What a piece of work is man. There are more things in heaven and earth than are dreamt of in our philosophy. Brevity is the soul of wit, hair to stand on end, sweets to the sweet, good night, sweet prince, and flights of angels sing thee to thy rest. Did I miss your favourite Shakespeare quotes? You can call or text in your favourite pithy lines from the Bard, 0437 774 774, or maybe ring in and recite. That'd be something. 1300 222 774. So, yes, a running theme today, Shakespeare W, as explored via our opening song from Paul Kelly, a left-of-centre mystery voice, Shakespeare on film in Culture Club with Ben Michael, and thoroughly with today's My Saturday, Susie Eddy-Izzard, currently performing Hamlet at the Melbourne Arts Centre. Yes, UK performer Susie Eddy-Izzard, I know. Props to producer Adam for suggesting Susie, and I'll tell you this, when you're walking the dog on the bleak late afternoon streets of Balaclava, you don't expect to answer the phone and chat for 10 minutes to one of your comedy heroes. Surreal. Eddy-Izzard, responsible for, well, one of my favourite sketches, the canteen on the Death Star bit.
10: But there must have been a Death Star canteen, yeah? There must have been a cafeteria downstairs in between battles where Darth Vader could just chill and go down.
11: I will have the penne alla arrabbiata.
10: You'll need a tray.
11: Do you know who I am?
10: Do you know who I am?
11: This is not a game of who the f*** are you. For I am Vader. Darth Vader. Lord Vader. I can kill you with a single thought.
10: Well, you'll still need a tray.
11: No, I will not need a tray. I do not need a tray to kill you.
10: No, the food is hot. You'll need a tray to put the food on.
11: Oh, I see the food is hot. I'm sorry. I did not realise.
9: Very funny. Anyway, look, it was a thrill to sit and chat with Susie Eddy-Izzard for today's My Saturday. You will love it. I'd like to acknowledge the Wurundjeri Woi Wurrung and Bunurong Bunwurrung peoples of the Kulin Nation and kick off the show, as promised, with a marriage of William Shakespeare and a bloke familiar with those mean, chilly streets of St Kilda, Sonnet 18, Kelly P.
12: Shall I compare thee to a summer's day? Thou art more lovely and more temperate.

The Darling Buds of May, Shall I Compare Thee to a Summer's Day? Those Shakespearean lines, they pop up in our everyday speech. Paul Kelly with Sonnet 18. And let's keep the gentle poetic mood happening with today's surf report. You know, we always search for a nice bit of music. Well, today we're going pop. We're going Britpop with Blur and a piece called Tender. It was a benign, tender start to the week with mild days, weak swells and gentle winds. Conditions ideal for small surf on open beaches and perfect for a dive in Victoria's marine environment. Snorkelling amongst kaleidoscopic kelp, curious crabs and gregarious gropers. Surf size built dramatically yesterday with a strong groundswell and fresh offshore winds. Waves still powerful this morning along the surf coast reef breaks, mainly in the 4 to 5 foot range with early westerly winds tending southwest. A low tide at 8:20 a.m. Sunday sees a reinforcing groundswell, and with southeast winds forecast, conditions will be perfect for the Cat Bay reefs on Phillip Island, TTC, with an early sesh as the goal.

0: That's exactly right. Love is the greatest thing that we have. Thank you, Damon. Thank you, Blur. Thank you, Ned Hall. At the moment, soccer is the greatest thing. Football, I should say. What's happening?
1: It's extra time for Australia against Egypt. It's really on a knife's edge at the moment, this match is. And it has been all the way through. Egypt scored early in the match to go 1-0 up. Australia scored in the second half. It was an own goal by the Egyptians, but it's been nip and tuck since then. Really tight match. Australia lost Melbourne's own Geordie Boss injured at half time. Had to go off. Very heavy challenge. Referee didn't decide to penalise the Egyptians for that. So it literally could go either way. So I can't believe this already. We've already had 11 minutes of the first 15 of extra time played. We'll play the full half hour. And if there's no result then, it goes to penalty kicks.
0: Right. So if there's absolutely no result in the next, say, what?
1: We've got 20 minutes basically.
0: 20
1: left.
0: Minutes, yeah. It goes to penalties.
1: Yeah.
0: Oh, Ned, who's going to be listening to me on the radio?
1: Yeah.
0: All right.
1: You'd be surprised. I think there'd be a few would be.
0: But yes. I want one eye on the TV. You know what? Both eyes on the screen, both ears on the radio. Thank you, Ned Hall. We might chat with you in about half an hour. And by then, surely there'll be a result.
1: Half an hour, maybe. Penalties might still be going then, but we'll see.
0: All right. Thanks, mate. Ned Hall, ABC Sport. Resuming normal broadcasting here just for a moment. The market report's coming up and Costa, of course.
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0: All right, market time on Saturday breakfast. Cooking up a winter warmer this weekend, he asks very carefully. Perhaps you're looking for something new to try. Well, we are heading down to the Queen Vic Market to speak to Natalie Tribody from Queen's Harvest about what's good to eat right now. Good morning, Natalie.
6: Brian, good morning. Thanks for having me.
0: Oh, look, it's a pleasure. I imagine there are people everywhere glued to their phones at the moment.
6: Likely, yes.
0: Yes.
6: For the few that are listening, we've got some good tips for you this winter.
0: All right. What should we be buying if we come to your particular store? Now, it's Queen's Harvest, is that right?
6: That's correct. Yes, we're down at the Queen Vic Market and have been for the last 60-odd years.
0: 60 so, years.
6: Yeah, it's been a very long time for our family in the market. I'm third generation, so it's a very, very special place
0: wow.
6: to be.
0: But, I thought you were looking for an adjective to pop in there between long and time. I was going to throw in fruitful, but you're more than just fruit and veg. What are you serving there? What have you got? What's hot to trot today?
6: Well, today we have some beautiful pine mushrooms coming in. And, of course, during winter we've got an abundance of mushrooms. But pines are pretty special, very meaty, great texture, a little bit more exciting than the run-of-the-mill white button that you might find in the supermarket. They grow at the bottom of pine trees and they're wild foraged. So not often that you come buy them in the mainstream supermarket. So definitely get your hands on those if you can see them at the markets this week.
0: Oh, I like that description, meaty. So you mean a little bit more flavoursome perhaps than the buttons?
6: Well, I think it's the texture that stands out for me of the pines anyway. You find that they really hold their own in a dish, take quite a lot longer to cook. I often add a lot of water to help them boil in the beginning and then finish the same way you would with any other mushroom, like herbs and butter, and they're just gorgeous.
0: All righty. What else? Are you doing a line in truffles, I would imagine, or truffle oil perhaps?
6: We are indeed. Truffles are in abundance at the moment. They're pretty well priced this year as well, which is good news.
0: Yep.
6: And we're pretty proud to be able to bring them into a retail setting and allow people to feel like they're just as accessible as they might be anywhere else. You know, you don't have to go to a fancy restaurant to have a risotto or pasta. You can bring one home and simply shave it atop scrambled eggs, and makes for a very indulgent special breakfast.
0: Yes, sure. Yes, there's a richness there. You can drizzle to your heart's content. Natalie Tripodi from Queen's Harvest at the Queen Vic Market. Natalie, just finally, I'm throwing this at you. It's a challenge. One challenging ingredient that you would encourage people to try today.
6: Let's go for the humble Jerusalem artichoke.
0: Ooh.
6: I think very underrated. Also a little bit of a tricky one to get your hands on, but they are available at Queen's Harvest indeed. Kind of look a little bit like ginger. A lot of people mistake them for ginger and then are frightened and put them back. But if you find yourself in that position, just stick with it. Boil them a little and then roast them in the oven again with fragrant herbs, and they're beautifully nutty and earthy. And even if you mash them or serve them alongside a Sunday roast, oh my God, they're amazing.
0: Yes, and you might provide some recipe help down there for your artichokes. What was that joke? Artichokes, three for a dollar. but there's no time for jokes today. What should people say to be looked after very, very specially? Just drop ABC Saturday Breakfast, Natalie.
6: That'll do the trick, absolutely.
0: Of course, and you'll look after them. You have a great day there.
6: Thanks, Brian.
0: All righty. Thank you so much. We better give you a time. Call 6:21 on Saturday Breakfast. Yes, if you've just come in from the outside, the soccer is still going. They're into the second 15-minute part of Time On. I think I've got that right. Costa, coming up.

0: Yes, he brings the sunshine every week. He's up in Queensland, I think pretty close to Noosa Heads. Is that right, Costa?
1: Oh, that was a few days ago, okay. Brian. Noosa is in the rearview mirror, and I have advanced further north. So picture the map, think Rockhampton or Mackay.
0: If you think
1: Rockhampton, go 2 hours north. If you think Mackay, come 2 hours south. Little town of barely 70 people called St. Lawrence, and they're putting on their annual Wetlands Festival. And it brings me back every year because it's just so down to earth, Brian, and it's celebrating one of our most valuable landscapes, the wetland, and just how important that is in the health of the planet and the health of landscapes. It's the filter, it's the lungs, it's the kidney and liver of that land-sea interface. I could go on, but
0: no, I think
1: I'm in a good space.
0: You've captured it beautifully. And what happens at the Wetlands Festival in that part of the world?
1: Well, it's really the beauty of this festival is that everyone's camping. So
0: when I came
1: over, and yeah, there's camper vans. One of the local caravan groups from Mackay brings, you know, probably 75 different people down with their vans. People bring pop tops, tents. You can glamping tent. You can camp in your little camp, whatever it is. But everyone's by the wetlands. So and the event takes place literally in the wetlands, in an area, well, it's called the recreation area, where the little village has their camping area. But it is packed. There's like 1,500 different vans here and cars and tents. And it's the biggest one they've had this year. I was blown away when I driving through the wetlands, and then I came to the area and I thought, holy dooly, there's punters. Punters are plenty.
0: I love that. And there's people have got little sound systems set up. Are there open fires?
1: Yeah, there was big open fire last night, and there's a big stage, and they had local performers, and performers will be coming down from Mackay and other parts of the region. So there's great music. And then today there's just a whole lot of arts and crafts that you can get involved in. So it's very artistic, like just being in the atmosphere of the wetlands, and it's this chance to do different craft. And then Matt Galinsky runs a big long table lunch that people can sign up for, and then Glenn Barrett does a high tea, and there's a dinner under the stars, you know, because we're sitting in this beautiful picturesque landscape. And I'm off shortly. Alan Briggs, he when it comes to birding, Brian,
0: yes,
1: he's like in my world every year it's like coming to the Messiah.
0: Really?
1: Because walking through the wetlands with him in the morning just on dawn, and everything he sees, he puts a story to. You know, this is the double-footed bearded thrush that flies here from Indonesia every year. And, you know, you're looking at it and barely can see it, and then you look through his telescope and he gives you a story about every bird, and then something flies over and he goes, this is a such and such. And, oh, God, it fuels me for the year, Brian, because he inspires me to want to connect with birding even more.
0: Yes, you know? Well, so join the queue. I tell you what, everyone's jumping on that bird wagon. Costa, always fabulous. Now, look, I've got a couple of questions completely off chops here. Should I have pruned my hydrangeas in my little backyard in Balaclava by now?
1: Yeah, that's all right, Brian. That's all right. The temperature's dropped down, so there's not going to be any regrowth, and it won't get burnt, and then that'll

0: That'll all come back in spring when the temperature warms
1: up. So cut them nice and short.
0: Yeah. Well, whatever height you roughly want.
1: Excellent.
0: You know, the new growth to come out on top of, and you know you'll get a nice shape.
1: Excellent.
0: I look forward. I need a photo.
1: Thank you very much. Now, Adam has fungus gnats, that's a silent G, in his pot plants.
0: Oh.
1: Wow.
0: Yes. Well, can I throw, jump on the Gardening Australia website.
1: Yeah.
0: And Jane Edmondson did a great story on fungus gnats. And she will cradle him through this problem with his indoor plants and solve it for him. I always refer people to that, and particularly more so now that Jane is out there still giving her advice, but in the next chapter of her life after, you know, so many years with us at Gardening Australia. But I could not put it any better than what Jane does. So just, Adam, punch in fungus gnats.
1: Excellent.
0: And let Jane, rather than my croaky, horsey voice from talking too much and dancing around. I was shadow dancing with the kids. We're standing on this mound, this ridge, last night, and the lights were behind us, so there was big shadows, and one would run around in the shadows and the person on the ridge would chase them, and it looked like you were catching them in the shadow. So, yeah, rather than hear my natty, gnarly voice explain it this morning, enjoy Jane. I love that story. I've shared it so many times.
1: Well, I love the fact that you've dropped another silent G in there. Very clever. Gnarly. Drop that G. Costa, part of Gardening Australia, every Friday night at 7:30 p.m. on ABC TV and ABC News. Just lastly, Shakespeare is our running theme. Costa, have you ever trod the boards, with a spear or a shield?
0: Yeah, you know, in year three? No, it was probably year six.
1: Yeah.
0: But anyway, it was primary school. We did one of Shakespeare's fine plays, and I was the king that was deposed by Larry Emder.
1: No.
0: Yep.
1: The real Larry Emder.
0: The real Larry Emder.
1: Were you at school together?
0: Yeah. He lived not, you know, down my way, and so I'm still in recovery, still getting therapy over that one.
1: Oh, look, you know what?
0: We had a ball.
1: You throw something at Costa and you never, ever expect that the ghost of Larry Emder will rise. Thank you, mate. That deserves a little bit of Ross Hannaford and a little bit of SB Soul Stew. Thanks, pal.
0: See you,
1: Larry Emder.

0: Oh, look, it's tough to fade down Ross Hannaford and Diana Kiss, but we must do it. We've got a show to do coming up after the news, Mystery Voice, and yes, there is a Shakespearean theme. Don't you worry.
1: Everything Melbourne. It's where your passions lie.
2: The best part of the night, we went to the bar and had Prosecco. And, you know, didn't stay till the end because it was so depressing.
1: 774 ABC Melbourne.
3: ABC News with Miriam McDonald. Good morning. The Socceroos in Egypt are into extra time in their round of 32 clash at soccer's FIFA World Cup, still locked at 1-1. The Australians trailed 1-0 after a goal in the 13th minute to Imam Ashour. But the Socceroos levelled in the second half through an own goal by Mohamed Hani. Coach Tony Popovich chose to go with the same lineup that faced Paraguay. The winner will face Argentina or Cape Verde in the last 16. And fans at Fed Square in Melbourne are on tenterhooks at the Socceroos World Cup. Given its

0: Gone into extra time. Reporter Andy Yu is there.
1: It's been an emotional roller coaster this morning as 7,000 Socceroos fans here in the heart of Melbourne have ridden the wave of an early Egyptian goal and then an equaliser from Australia. Goalie Patrick Beach made a spectacular save earlier, to which young men in the crowd chanted, "Beach, Beach, Beach." Flares have been set off multiple times this morning before and

0: Shakespeare's work for me was Romeo and Juliet by Zeffirelli with Olivia Hussey as Juliet. She was so young, but to me, she played Juliet beyond compare. After seeing the work of Shakespeare, after seeing that, the work of Shakespeare took a completely different meaning for me, filled with intensity of passion, delight, despair. Then the film Shakespeare in Love. I never imagined Shakespeare's being an old man more. No longer that dusty illustration in the front of a book. He is always young. Now, Judith, text of the day. Thank you very, very much. All right, that Shakespeare theme will continue. And look, yes, it's playing a role in today's Mystery Voice. Get on the blower now, because I think this one is gettable. Just think left of centre, all right? 1-300-222-774. If you've just joined us, you might be taking shelter from the World Cup, which is still going. Ned Hall will be in about 10 minutes. Get on the board, get on the blower now. I play you a little grab. You have to identify the voice. Identify the voice correctly, and you choose a song. Who is this person?
1: I personally am not frightened of AI, but having worked with a very, very smart robot and had formed a relationship with her, she would tell you that we are way behind in terms of governance of AI.
0: A relationship with a robot? No mention of music there. But a distinctive voice.
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10: And if I did cocaine, it just made me really nervous.
0: All right, 1-300-222-774. Get on the phone now to play the game. It's the Mystery Voice. Who is this particular speaker? Get it right and you choose a song. I will lay out five songs for you. I will give you that first one again. Pat's just walked in behind the glass. I wonder if he can identify this mystery voice.
1: I personally am not frightened of AI, but having worked with a very, very smart robot and had formed a relationship with her, she would tell you that we are way behind in terms of governance of AI.
0: All right, little obtuse there. Not really a lot to help you, so maybe this one.
11: I mean, I didn't have to date. What I do is not a job, it's a life. And every relationship I ever had just grew organically out of that.
12: Organically.
11: Okay, yep. So, I mean, what is the point of the conversation we're having?
12: Just talking about dating.
0: What is the point of the conversation that we are having? Well done, Adam, for finding that one. Come on, 1-300-222-774. We've sort of jumped off the main horse today. So not a musician, but this person is involved certainly in the arts, and certainly music is a big factor in his work. Here's another one.
11: Wait. Oh, my God. What a scene. Let's do that again.
0: And one more. 1-300-222-774. They're having a little break at the beautiful game, the World Cup. I think they're about to go into penalties. So get on the phone now. 1-300-222-774.
1: I'm going to address cinema, and my touch point was as if Shakespeare were making a movie.
0: All right, so you got a couple of hints there. Cinema, Shakespeare, obviously an Australian, obviously someone who is involved in the arts. Gee, we're struggling. It's exciting, though. I mean, there's a tension. There's the broadcaster, the lonely broadcaster behind the microphone saying, is there anyone out there? Am I all alone? Identify this voice.
1: There's a movie of the movie of the movie because, you know, our hair and makeup artist, our hair and makeup artist gets kidnapped and I get a call going, we will give him back to you for, you know, $200, and they throw him out of a Beetle and stuff.
0: All right. Have we made it just too obvious? Ruth is in queue. Good morning, Ruth.
4: Oh, good morning, Brian. How are you?
0: Oh, I'm extremely well. You're up and about. Have you got one eye on the soccer?
4: Oh, we did have, but we had to turn it off to listen to you, of course.
0: Oh, thank you. That was the correct answer. Well, what do you think? Who is that voice?
4: I had no idea, but just a little logical guess. Maybe Baz Luhrmann?
0: Oh, it is Baz Luhrmann.
4: Oh, my God.
0: Well, we started sort of toying with the Shakespeare idea and then, you know, I'm always trying to mix it up a little and we thought, hang on, what about the guy that directed Romeo and Juliet?
4: Oh, of course.
0: The great Baz. Have you seen that film? The one, I think it was Leonardo, perhaps, and Claire Danes.
4: Absolutely. We were just sitting here thinking you were going to put some wonderful musical artist on, and we were thinking, oh my God, you'll do William Shakespeare or something.
0: No,
4: but you know, you went totally left field. Good on you.
0: Exactly. Well, thank you, Ruth, for taking that journey with me. So, the situation now is, what are the songs? Well, I've stayed left field. Young Hearts Run Free, Candy Staten, which I think was used in that film. The classic from Dire Straits, Romeo and Juliet. Just Like Romeo and Juliet from The Fabulous Mental as Anything. And, you know, she's getting married, I think. Love Story, Taylor Swift. And then I threw in a cover version of Romeo and Juliet by the Indigo Girls.
4: Oh, it's a hard one. It's a hard choice for me because...
0: What do you think? Yeah.
4: My daughter adores Taylor Swift and I think she's getting married today in Madison Square. But I'm the absolute 80s chick, so it has to be Dire Straits.
0: It's got to be Dire Straits. That's so wonderful. I was sort of hoping that this one might come up. Ruth, you have to dedicate it to someone and introduce it in your best ABC voice.
4: I just want to dedicate this song to my husband who's here lying in bed with me and listens to you and we love you and I love him.
0: Oh, Ruth, you have a great day. That's perfect.
4: Thank you.
12: A love struck Romeo, sing the streets a serenade, laying everybody low with a love song that he made. Find the streetlight, steps out of the shade, says something like, you and me, babe, how about it? Juliet says, hey, it's Romeo, you nearly give me a heart attack.

distance, yeah, and the way we used to be. All I do is keep the beat, the bad company, and all I do is kiss you.

0: Romeo and Juliet, thank you, Ruth and hubby in queue for picking that one. Dire Straits, of course, as Mark Knopfler just continues to do what he does in the background. But look, there's a lot of tension over there in the States. There's a lot of tension in this studio. Ned Hall, just bring us up to date.
1: We are in the middle of penalty shootouts, and it is currently Egypt who've got their noses in front. Sadly, Harry Suter missed the first penalty kick of the shootout for Australia. Mo Salah, the Egyptian captain, has just scored. I'm just double-checking that the referees let that pass muster. And because the strange response then from Mo Salah going away, chipped the ball a little bit down the middle, just sort of known as a Paninka penalty after a Czech player who did that exact penalty in a 1974 shootout. But
0: he looks pretty cocky there.
1: I think he has passed muster, so he's gone away. So they're leading 3-2 in the penalty shootout. So Australia's got two more penalties. Egypt has to miss one of their next two penalties. And this is huge moments. You can see it all around the stadium. Every time they flash to fans, the tension and the terror on the faces of those watching. Youngster Lucas Herrington stepping up to take a penalty for Australia. Now, he's 18 years of age. Just really burst into the Socceroos this year. It's his first World Cup. Obviously, at the age of 18, he's had interest in the likes of Barcelona. This is a huge moment for him. He's been very composed, and he's just clipped it off the top of the bar. And so Egypt can win if they score their next penalty. So as things stand, Australia could be heading out of the tournament. Australia changed goalkeepers just before the shootout. It's not made a lot of difference so far. Matt Ryan hasn't had a lot of chance to try and get his hands on the ball and save it. But now is a situation where Egypt basically got two bites of the cherry to try and win the penalty shootout and go through. So they score their next penalty, they win.
0: And if we score ours...
1: Yes, if Egypt have got to miss this next one.
0: They've got to miss it.
1: Yeah, they can't. Right. They can't score this penalty kick now. So,
0: all right, let's
1: so a lot of tension built up on this. And look, we saw the other day Paraguay and the Netherlands. They got to this same situation. Paraguay, did they miss their next two penalties? They missed their last two. It went to sudden death. They won in sudden death. But they did miss their final two penalties.
0: They missed two in a row.
1: Missed two in a row, their fourth and fifth penalties. So it's a big, big job on the Egyptians now. But as things stand, Australia are staring down the barrel of heading out on penalty kicks at
0: so
1: this stage.
0: So if he gets this one...
1: Yep, that's it. It's all done and dusted. It'll be all over and Australia will
0: go through. How do those young Australians feel?
1: Yeah.
0: It's heartbreaking.
1: And this is the worst thing about penalty shootouts is the players who miss them. It can be devastating for them. And both Herrington and Harry Suter had superb games for Australia.
0: Yes.
1: Did their job defensively in a penalty shootout, something added in on top. So, yeah, it's very unfortunate for them. And unfortunately, that is it. Australia has been knocked out of the World Cup by Egypt. So, sadly for Australia, the Egyptians have come out on top in the penalty shootout. They scored all four of their penalty kicks. That's the big difference. And unfortunately, Australia missing two. So Egypt advance. They'll go through, most likely play Argentina. And the journey is over for Australia. And the wait for a win in the knockout stage of the World Cup goes on for the Socceroos as well. So a real blow to them after a very brave performance in there. They had plenty of chances through the course of the match, but couldn't get it done.
0: All right. Ned, I think that's it from you for us. Thank you so much. Really wonderful to have your commentary. And yes, all of Australia, a little sadness is running through now. But I suppose there's a degree of pride, you'd have to say, in the playing and even today's game.
1: Yeah, absolutely. They've done nothing wrong through the course of this. And it's so sad that it comes down to those moments and penalty shootouts. They are heartbreaking moments. And as I say, penalty shootouts are great if you're neutral. Terrible if you're involved in them.
0: And just the first one that we missed, the young lad Suter, what's the percentage of first kicks in a penalty shootout that go in? Because there's nerves.
1: There are nerves, but I think the first ones often usually go in. Often they'll have a sure thing up front taking one of the first penalties, which Harry Suter wouldn't necessarily have been a player of thought, but at the same time, players put their hands up and volunteered to take the penalties. And I've no doubt at all he'd have had his hand up and said, "I'll take it." Like, he'd be happy to do that. But often, teams want to get off to a good start and put their first penalty away. And so you'd often think about a certain player would go up and take it who's most likely to score. But, he unfortunately got underneath it, blazed it over the bar. And so sadly, yeah, it sort of went wrong from there. And even though Matt Ryan came in and took over from Patrick Beach as the goalkeeper, a substitution in the last minute.
0: Yeah, that's interesting. Really, what was the thought behind that?
1: Well, it worked for them in the playoff shootout against Peru in the qualifiers for the last World Cup. Andrew Redmayne came in off the bench for the penalty shootout, and he's very well known for his strange shenanigans on the goal line, dancing around. He was known as the Grey Wiggle for a while. And that just put the Peruvians off from what they'd done in that penalty shootout. Unfortunately for Matt Ryan, not able to have the same effect on this occasion. So, unfortunately, Egypt have got the job done. Mo Salah, unfortunately, was a bit underdone through the course of this match, but it still showed enough in there to show that he's a world-class player.
0: Well, heartbreaking, and I imagine Australia collectively are putting our arms around our team and those two players because they were brave and they did extremely well.
1: Yeah, no question at all. And I say for young Lucas Harrington, he's had a really good tournament as 18 years old. I think he's got a very big future in front of him, and he'll hopefully get over this. The players, they'll put their arm around them as soon as they can, the rest of the players group. Well, there's obviously no blame attached to that sort of thing, because they're the ones who've put their hands up to say, I'll take a penalty kick.
0: And so they would have...
1: They've had a discussion about who's taking penalty kicks.
0: So it wouldn't be organised?
1: Well, because I suppose you never quite know which 11 players are out on the field at the end of the match, and it's got to be the players who are playing and on the field. They can't pick people off the bench to take the penalties.
0: And you only choose five.
1: You only choose five first up, so they would have gone through the players on the field and decided to do it.
0: Lee in Hampton says, why allow two defenders to strike on goal penalties?
1: Well, I think that's the thing. Look, we don't know who the fifth penalty taker would have been for Australia, but as I say, they would have put their hands up to say they'll take the penalties. And look, the Egyptian defender took the second penalty for them. He took a very assured penalty, and a lot of defenders do take the penalties.
0: Yep.
1: But, unfortunately. Look, we heard Jordi Bossi went off injured at half-time. He was asked the other day about penalties, and he said he's never taken one in a match, never taken a penalty in a competitive match. And there are probably a few of them in the same boat.
0: Yes.
1: Not their team's penalty taker, so they've never taken them before.
0: Yep. Ned, we will speak to you. I've said that wrong before. You will be back for your traditional news sport report around about 25 minutes to 8. Yes. Before we have Susie Eddie Izzard on Today's My Saturday. All right. We've got to get cracking. We've got 5 minutes. I reckon we can get through two What's Ons. Let's have a crack.
2: What's going on?
0: Yes, this is Brian scrambling past Candy Stat and Dire Straits Mental as Anything, Taylor Swift and the Indigo Girls to Today's What's On, scrambling past Ned Hall. Yes, oh, that's right, the City of Casey, the Megaphone Project, artist Madeline Flynn. Good morning, Madeline. Sorry to keep you waiting.
3: Oh, good morning. Oh, my God, goalkeepers.
0: I know.
3: Goalkeeper stress.
0: Oh, are you a goalkeeper, perhaps?
3: I'm a parent of a goalkeeper.
0: Really?
3: Just a young one.
0: Yes. Okay, let's cut straight to the chase. The Megaphone Project is a roving art piece travelling through 12 wards of the City of Casey right now until Sunday, July 12. Give us the skinny, Madeline.
3: Well, the Megaphone Project came from the mind of me and Tim.
0: Yes.
3: A project.
0: Tim Humphreys.
3: Tim Humphrey, yeah. And it's a sound installation, but we like to think of it like it's basically like a field of joy. It's a set of 25 different size megaphones that can pop up in different places, but also within it, the sound that we put within it are recordings that we've made with people and the sounds of the places across the region.
0: Right. So, yes, yeah. Megaphones of all shapes and sizes,
3: yes,
0: emitting various sounds and noises.
3: Yes.
0: Firstly, how many megaphones? And secondly, what are those noises?
3: Yes. So there's 25 megaphones and the noises are recordings and interviews that we've made with about 25 different groups of people across the region of Casey from age 5 to 85.
0: Yeah.
3: And we have conversations with people actually about how their experience of sound is connected to where they live. So it's a really nice way in to talk with people about how they understand their place.
0: And so where do people, the general public, let's say they come upon a megaphone,
3: yes.
0: do they pick it up and do they activate it?
3: Ah, yes, good question. So, for example, today we're at Wilson Botanic and Gardens, which is a beautiful spot in Berwick. If you're walking in, you'll see this big field of red megaphones. They're on stands, actually. So they sort of are seated within the landscape. They make a big field. And if you're there with a kid, there's no explanation needed
0: because
3: a kid will run up to it and start calling through it or singing through it or saying something and then start listening
0: to it. And off
3: it
0: goes.
3: Oh, yeah,
0: look,
3: that's it.
0: Madeline, the soccer has crunched our time, but I suspect people will find this. It's the Megaphone Project, Wilson Botanic Park in Berwick this Saturday, Casey Central Park in Narre Warren South on Sunday. Until July 12. I reckon let your fingers do some walking and just put the Megaphone Project. That'll give you some information. We will have the other What's On after the 7 o'clock news. Thank you, Madeline.
3: No worries.

0: Heartbreak for Australia in the Soccer World Cup. Another teenager charged with murder over the death of a 15-year-old boy in Melbourne's north, and the US Wedding of the Year reportedly underway. ABC News with Mary McDonald, good morning. It's heartbreak for the Socceroos, who are out of the World Cup, losing to Egypt 4-2 on penalties in their World Cup round clash of 32 after the scores were locked at 1-1. Egypt faces Argentina or Cabo Verde in the last 16. And diehard Socceroos fans in Melbourne have had a nail-biting time. Reporter Andy Yu was watching the game with fans at Fed Square.
1: 7,000 Socceroos fans here in Fed Square and thousands more in other watch parties across Victoria are having a nerve-wracking morning. Egypt got an early goal to the disappointment of Aussie supporters, but an equalising goal from Australia in the second half was a huge deal. After that, it's been an agonising wait in the cold to see if the Socceroos can prevail. There's been applause every time the Aussies have stopped multiple Egyptian shots at goal.
0: And with more on the game, here's national sport reporter David Mark in Dallas.
2: The Socceroos' run through the World Cup has ended in heartbreaking fashion. The match was tied at 1-1 at full-time, and 30 minutes of extra time couldn't split the teams. It came down to penalties, with heroic defender Harry Soutar and 18-year-old Lucas Harrington both missing. The result means Australia is still yet to get past a World Cup knockout stage, while Egypt has won its first ever knockout match and go through to the round of 16 to play the winner of the Argentina versus Cabo Verde match later today. David Mark, ABC Sport, Dallas.
0: To other news now, and a third teenager has been charged over the alleged murder of a 15-year-old boy in Melbourne's north. Danushi Dyes reports.
3: A 14-year-old boy was arrested last night and has been charged with murder after 15-year-old boy Darwish Mohammed was found with fatal stab wounds in Craigieburn on Wednesday night. A staff member from Craigieburn Community Hospital on Lygon Drive found the boy in the car park. They performed CPR, but he died at the scene. The latest person to be charged will face a children's court. Two other teenage boys aged 15 and 16 were charged with his murder yesterday. A 20-year-old man has also been charged with fire damage, and a 15-year-old girl is facing charges of motor vehicle theft and affray. Homicide detectives are still working on the case and are appealing for witnesses to come forward.
0: A man has suffered significant burns in a house fire in Melbourne southeast. Andrew Kaloupas reports.
4: Firefighters were called to the single-storey home on Montclair Close in Springvale South just after 10:30 last night. They found an unconscious man in his 70s in a bedroom, pulling him to safety and providing care until paramedics arrived. He suffered significant burns and has been taken to hospital. Around 20 firefighters managed to quickly extinguish the blaze, containing it to the bedroom. Specialist Fire Rescue Victoria investigators and Victoria Police will attend the scene this morning to determine the cause.
0: A fire which tore through a storage facility in Melbourne's east yesterday and left a man injured may have been deliberately lit. Ethan Siderman reports.
5: Smoke was seen billowing from the roof of a storage facility in Scoresby as firefighters spent much of the day trying to bring it under control. Over 30 CFA trucks were called to the scene, with aircraft support also called in. A 33-year-old man was taken to hospital with non-life-threatening injuries, and surrounding buildings were evacuated as a precaution. Police now say they're treating the fire as suspicious, with its cause under investigation. They're urging anyone who witnessed any suspicious behaviour to contact Crime Stoppers.
0: Four people have been rescued after their four-wheel drive was washed away in floodwaters in Victoria's east. Ali Crew reports.
6: Police say the vehicle was attempting to cross the McAllister River at the Burgoyne track about 8 o'clock last night. The river was under a minor flood warning at the time. During the crossing, the rear of the vehicle began floating and drifted about 25 metres downstream before coming to a stop. The three women and one man climbed onto the roof and called for help using a satellite phone. They were winched to safety by the Victoria Police Air Wing. They were taken to hospital for assessment. Emergency services are urging motorists to keep across local conditions, especially flood warnings, regardless of how minor they might be.
0: New data shows a record amount of people called the National Debt Helpline last financial year. More than 183,000 people reached out to the helpline, a 9% increase in demand compared with the previous year. The helpline's website also saw an increase in traffic, with people seeking assistance with mortgages, paying off credit cards and household bills. CEO of Financial Counselling Australia, Dr. Dominic Merrick, says it's a worrying trend.
7: Over 40% of people who sought support from the National Debt Helpline were in paid employment. We're looking at people sort of in that 25 to 55, you know, working age bracket. About 30% of them have got dependents. So really people from all walks of life.
0: A buyer's advocate says Melbourne's real estate market is feeling the fallout from tax changes announced in the May federal budget. Melbourne is gearing up for another day of auctions after last weekend recording its worst clearance rate in 5 years. Figures from research firm Cotality show only 50.2% of properties that went under the hammer last Saturday were sold, which is on par with when Melbourne was in the midst of a 2021 COVID lockdown. Kate Bakos says clearance rates had already started to fall earlier this year after consecutive interest rate rises and continuing cost of living challenges.
8: We saw a dramatic change after the 12th of May, and that was entirely down to the budget announcements. It rattled investors, and of course, knowing that the property market would feel the shockwaves, it's also rattled home buyers, including first home buyers.
0: The Federal Treasurer Jim Chalmers says a range of factors affect house prices, and auction clearance rates were falling well before the budget. He says the changes in the budget will ensure there are more affordable housing options available, including for first home buyers. Senior officials from countries including Russia, Qatar and Oman have paid tribute to Iran's former supreme leader Ali Khamenei at a farewell ceremony in Tehran. Tim Wharton reports.
9: On the opening day of a week of ceremonies before his funeral, the body of Iran's former supreme leader is laid in state in a hall in the Iranian capital as foreign dignitaries, clerics, government officials and thousands of mourners filed past his coffin to pay their respects. The 86-year-old was killed in US strikes on the opening day of the Iran war 4 months ago, along with his son-in-law, his eldest daughter, his 14-month-old granddaughter and the wife of Iran's new supreme leader, Ayatollah Mojtaba Khamenei, the son of the previous leader. There has been no sign of new Iranian leader since the attack after there were death threats made by Israel. The former supreme leader's body is expected to be taken around the country before he's laid to rest in Mashhad, home of the country's holiest pilgrim shrine.
0: A heavy police and media presence around Madison Square Garden in New York is fueling speculation that the wedding of Taylor Swift and Travis Kelce is finally underway. North America correspondent Lauren Day reports from New York.
10: There's still no official confirmation of what's being dubbed America's royal wedding, but fans and journalists have braved a New York heatwave to try to catch a glimpse anyway. Multiple media outlets are reporting that the two-day wedding extravaganza began last night with a star-studded rehearsal dinner and will continue with the main event tonight, featuring 1,000 guests, including actors Emma Stone and Dakota Johnson. Taylor Swift is one of the most successful musicians of all time, and Travis Kelce has helped his NFL team, the Kansas City Chiefs, win 3 Super Bowls, making them arguably the most beloved couple in the US. Lauren Day, ABC News, New York.
0: Now for sport, here's Daniella Entile.
11: Sydney coach Dean Cox has heaped praise on his side's makeshift forward line after the Swans cruised to a 35-point victory over the Western Bulldogs at the SCG. With Joel Amate sidelined through injury, Charlie Curnow kicked 6 goals and Hayden McLean finished with 4 on his return to the team as the Swans ran out 13-12-90 to 7-13-55 winners. Cox says he was pleased with both players.
12: Charlie's been in great form for a couple of months now, not only just kicking goals, but his contest stuff has been unbelievable.
11: Elsewhere, Adelaide eased to a 25-point victory over West Coast at Perth Stadium. A Tom Jenkins hat-trick has fired Penrith back into the NRL's winners list, with the Panthers completing a 36-14 victory over the Rabbitohs. Former Socceroos coach Ange Postecoglou has been appointed as the new head coach of champion Saudi Arabian club Al-Nassr on a 2-year deal. NBL star Bryce Cotton has starred on his debut for the Australian men's basketball team, finishing with 18 points in a 124-52 thumping of Guam in their World Cup qualifier in Perth. And there are no Australian women left in the singles draw at Wimbledon after Daria Kazatkina lost to Naomi Osaka in straight sets in the third round.
0: To the weather now. For the state, mostly cloudy with isolated showers near and south of the ranges. For Melbourne, cloudy, very high chance of showers about the Dandenongs, the high chance elsewhere, with a top today of 13 degrees. Tomorrow, cloudy and 14. It's currently 10 degrees. ABC News.
13: Join Serene Damacki and proud Gamilaroi woman Carla Ranby as we celebrate 50 years of Deadly this NAIDOC week with the iconic 1996 ABC recording of folk trio Titus. 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

0: Yes, we are heartbroken, of course. We're all heartbroken, but extremely proud. I think that is the way to look at this. It's just after 10 past 7. Brian Nankervis with you on Saturday Breakfast. Lots coming up. We're going to be speaking to Tom Mosby from the Koori Heritage Trust. NAIDOC Week begins tomorrow. We've got Ben Michael talking about a brand new series that looks incredibly intriguing, seductive. It's about cults. Who doesn't like a series about cults? Ned Hall will be back after 6:30 with a little bit more sport, and then a great My Saturday with visiting UK performer Susie Eddie Izzard. But first up, we've got another What's On. We had to carry her over, and Sophie Prince, curator at ACCA, Australian Centre for Contemporary Arts, a new exhibition, Are You Lonely Tonight? I'm So Lonesome, I could cry. Sophie, thank you for hanging around.
1: Not a problem. Thanks for having me, Brian.
0: we just ran out of time with Ned Hall, so we just had to bump you slightly. Hey, tell us about this group exhibition. To me, anything that references Elvis Presley and Hank Williams, I'm in. It's a raw, reflective meditation on loneliness and the human need for connection in an increasingly disconnected world. Give us the skinny.
1: We pretty much nailed it, the summary.
0: Okay.
1: We've got 11 artists in the exhibition from all over the world, and today is our opening weekend. We've got two major kind of sessions. One's at 11:30, and it's the Lonely Archive, and I think some sports fans could actually heal their heartbreak by coming along. Kayla Matt. Her woven work, Lonely Planet, definitely deals with heartbreak and kind of looking to the digital space to find connection and the feeling of being seen by others out in the ether. So she'll be in conversation with Patrick Pound, who also deals with archive, but through kind of tangible objects, collecting and trawling through eBay and different op shops to find objects which are all in this show definitively lonely.
0: Now,
1: lonely on them.
0: Yes, I believe there's some work by Hollywood actor Lucy Liu. People will know her from Kill Bill, but she's got a painting in the exhibition.
1: Yes, she's got three paintings from her Shunga series. So Shunga is a form of Japanese erotic art from the Edo period, but she's kind of borrowed from that tradition and created these larger expressive paintings. And they're from 2008. So earlier works when she was exhibiting under her Chinese name, Yu Ling. She's actually been an artist as long as she's been an actor studying art since the 90s.
0: Wow. And I love the fact that there is a tour happening there. There's a whole lot of art. This sounds an incredible exhibition. ACCA, of course, Australian Centre for Contemporary Art. Their new exhibition, Are You Lonely Tonight? I'm So Lonesome I Could Cry. Yes, absolutely perfect. Where do people find it and how long it goes until, I'll answer that question, Sunday, July 12th. But where do we go? Sophie?
1: So ACCA's in South Bank, 111 Sturt Street. It's pretty central. There'll be several artists who are all local at the gallery today. Kayla Matez is coming from LA, and we've got Polly Borland, who will be here also from LA, and Miles Russell Cook, my co-curator, and I will be there. And you can find a lot of details on Instagram or at accamelbourne.com.
0: Excellent. Thank you, Sophie. I noticed there's a bit of building in the shadow of ACCA.
1: Yes.
0: I hope that's going to be complimentary.
1: It's going to be beautiful. There's some greening that's happening, and who doesn't like a lush landscape?
0: Excellent. Excellent. Thank you, Sophie. Terrific work there. 15 minutes past seven. We're a bit discombobulated today, but we're getting ourselves back on track. In a moment, we'll be talking to Tom Mosby, CEO of the Koori Heritage Trust, because NAIDOC is happening starting tomorrow.
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0: Alrighty, Tom, NAIDOC Week kicks off tomorrow. It's the national week-long celebration of Aboriginal and Torres Strait Islander communities and culture. It's back for its 50th anniversary. Tom, are you as shocked as I am knowing that you've hit 50?
4: Well, I did turn 57 the other weekend.
0: Oh, you're a youngster. Come on.
4: No, it's fantastic. 50 years. I mean, that is just brilliant.
0: Isn't that really, really remarkable? It made me wonder, because it's funny, 50 years ago, 1976 was a pivotal year for me. I did my big six-month backpacking tour, and I've just become reunited with someone I spent a week with in Morocco and haven't seen them or spoken to them for 50 years. What was the first NAIDOC like, and how did it come about, I wonder?
4: Look, I actually think, I mean, what we forget is that NAIDOC actually originated back in the 1920s. It's got a very long history because it started in the 1920s with activists. There was a day of mourning that started, Aborigines Day it was called, from the 1940s. A committee was formed in the 1950s. It then expanded into a week of celebration in around 1975, I think it was. Okay. So it's 50 years we're celebrating this year, but it comes from this very long history of activism and looking at activism for First Peoples here in Australia.
0: Gee, Tom, you know, you think, okay, there was activism, there were people putting their hand up to say, no, this is not right, in the 30s and 40s.
4: Mm.
0: Yes, it's sobering, but we must march on. Now, tell us what the fabulous Koori Heritage Trust is doing, because you've got a week of events, including a market and a big show.
4: Yep, exactly. So there's an entire week. I mean, obviously, there's a kickoff on Monday with the flag-raising ceremony at Fed Square. And then especially on Friday is our First Peoples Art and Design Market, which we will host from 12 o'clock midday in the square itself. And it coincides with the City of Melbourne having their NAIDOC in the City concert with a very powerful lineup of musicians, including Christina Nu kicking it off.
0: Oh.
4: So it's going to be a fantastic day. And it's also the day where we have the NAIDOC March that will actually terminate or finish at Fed Square. So it's going to be a fantastic day of celebration.
0: Look, you know, Tom, I think there are so many people, and I imagine there are listeners out there thinking, how do I get involved? And taking part in the march would be a wonderful way of doing it. This year's NAIDOC Week theme, 50 years of deadly. So Christina Nu is opening the show. Just give us that date and location again, Tom.
4: So this coming Friday, which 10th of July, our market kicks off at midday.
0: Yes.
4: The march itself will start in the morning and it will finish at Fed Square. And then the concert actually kicks off at the same time as well. So it's going to be absolutely, it will be deadly.
0: It will be deadly.
4: As like our Socceroos this morning. They were fantastic.
0: Oh, Tom, it was pretty heartbreaking. Were you watching? I bet you were.
4: I was. And, you know, that final kickoff with Lucas Harrington, I mean, good on him.
0: Oh, yeah.
4: The youngest sort of defender that we have, but it was fantastic. And it was deadly.
0: I know, it certainly was. Tom Mosby, CEO of the Koori Heritage Trust. As I mentioned, this week's NAIDOC, First Peoples Art and Design Market at Federation Square, Friday, July 10, from 12 to 5:30 p.m. And that free concert, is the concert free? Have I said the right thing?
4: It is. No, it's all free. So it's a free family-friendly day.
0: And a kickoff by the great Christine Arnoux. That's a that's a good score. You got a good programming department there, Tom.
4: I see that you're actually putting in all of the soccer terms in there.
0: Yeah, that's right. The kickoff. All right. Thank you, Tom. Fabulous work. 21 minutes past seven. I think we're pretty much back on track here. Ben Michael has cruised, swaggered, strolled into the studio. It's Culture Club in just a moment, looking at film.
5: Of all the
0: culture clubs
5: in all the towns in all the world, she walks into mine. Play it.
0: I tell you what, it's great when you get a text message around about 10 o'clock on the Friday night before the show, and it suggests that your film correspondent would like to speak about a brand new show called Bring Me the Beauties. You watch the trailer and you have to. You have to hold yourself back from watching a couple of eps. Ben Michael, is it as addictive as I suspect it might be?
6: I can see how I could be in that cold and sad addictive.
0: Tell us, give us the story, because it's pretty remarkable. I've never heard of it.
6: No, me either. Cults are having their moment at the moment. There's a million documentaries on them.
0: We all love cults.
6: We do love a cult. Possibly because we're all in one without knowing it.
0: Oh.
6: Do you know what I mean?
0: Well, I'm in a frisbee cult.
6: Yeah, yeah, and
0: a football cult.
6: I'm in the
0: film cult.
6: You know, the analog audio equipment cult. You know, sitting there going, "Oh, it's got analog warmth." Wah wah wah. You know. Anyway,
0: but you don't necessarily throw your life away.
6: No. There's positive cults and there's negative cults. So this one, it does this thing really cleverly where it's from the point of view of one of the people that was a member of the cult, who was a guy called Hoyt Richards, who was the male model of the 1990s in the supermodel era. Supermodels have never been bigger before or since.
0: So in America.
6: American, doing film shoots with, you know, Naomi and all the rest of it. Anyway, he wanted to be a football player. And that was his entire existence. And he broke his knees. So he was kind of aimless. And then he comes in contact with this human being called Frederick Von Myers, who was a socialite in New York. And he gets slowly brought into this cult called Eternal Values. Now, why this cult is different, it's not kind of like dirty long-haired hippies with beards preying on innocent people. It's the yuppie cult. So this Frederick Von Myers character, and I won't want to give away too much, but he's plastic surgeried out of his existence. And it was about dressing beautifully and looking beautiful and the perfection of the human being. It was, and so the people that he got in the cult were all like models and like high performing stockbrokers, et cetera, et cetera. And he led them bit by bit into the idea that he'd come from another planet and been transported to Earth so that he could educate the most beautiful people in the world for when the apocalypse was going to come and they were going to survive it, and then the most beautiful people in the world were going to repopulate and make Earth a paradise again. And that's the kind of overstory. But they have shots of his various apartments in New York, which basically worked as cult centres, but they're like Liberace went crazy. Like they are seriously completely insane, the decorations inside these churches.
0: And financed by these gullible, beautiful people who somehow believe I mean, is it absurd that they believe, or can you see that this chap, von Mueller?
6: Yeah, Friedrich von Mayers. I think what it is it's that thing where when you're in a a cult, they don't go straight to, yeah, we're from outer space and we're going to save the world. They bring you in slowly with,
0: yes,
6: you need a good diet, you need to take care of yourself physically, we need to care for people less fortunate than us. So they bring you in slowly with values that are, you know, good values.
0: Yes.
6: And then it's just bit by bit, once you get them in with that, it takes months, years, before you get to the spaceships and the we're going to repopulate the planet. And so that's the thing where you kind of often you go, oh, my God, how do these people fall for this? But they fall for it because the leaders are smart,
0: charismatic.
6: Extremely charismatic, psychological manipulators who know that you do it step by step. You don't go to 100. You start at 1 and you just build up slowly. And you, this male model was making multi-million dollars. He was as big as Fabio. Him and Fabio were the two biggest male
0: models.
6: And he
0: was giving his money.
6: The entire amount. So when he left the cult, he didn't have a cent to his name and he should have been a multi-millionaire. So it's just this fascinating, it's partly sad because you see the wreckage that this guy caused, but you can't help but kind of, there's a kind of a campness to it. That's
0: seductive.
6: Very
0: Bring
6: seductive.
0: Me the beauties. Where do we find it?
6: That's on HBO.
0: And there are, it looks like.
6: Three parts.
0: Oh, so that's it, 1, 2, 3.
6: Yeah, they're hour long.
0: The rule
6: so it's
0: of
6: a
0: three.
6: Really, really good kind of investigative.
0: And of course, because it happened in the 90s and the early 2000s, we do see a beginning, a middle, and an end.
6: Totally. Yeah, it starts in the 80s. So it's like, Friedrich was smart enough to go, the hippie thing's over. It's now the 80s. Reagan's in. Greed is good. So that's the new thing that I'm going to go for. That's how I'm going to pull people in. Beautiful suits, you know.
0: Yeah. And I want to know. I want to know where Van Mayers is now. But we have to watch it.
6: You do the reveal on Friedrich von Mayers is it's a Ripley,
0: okay,
6: talented Mr. Ripley type
0: All right.
6: story.
0: Believe
6: Brilliant.
0: It or not. Now, just quickly, Shakespeare is our little running theme today. I've got Susie Eddy-Izzard, who's just performing over the road there, doing Hamlet. Shakespeare on film.

0: admit to it here on air freely, like I'm coming out of the closet, I find Shakespeare really boring.
1: Tough. Yeah.
0: Or boring or tough? Just boring.
1: Yeah. Okay.
0: I get it. It's like, I actually had someone really classlessly say to me, oh, you just haven't had the right person teach it to you. And I said, no, yeah, I went to a scumbag school, but I had a brilliant English teacher. I just find it really dull.
1: Yeah.
0: That's just me. But.
1: But. On film.
0: On film, there is a brilliant, I reckon really underrated, 90s Richard III starring Ian McKellen. And they update it to England in the 1930s, an alternate England, if England had fallen for fascism the way that Germany did. It's got Annette Bening, it's got Robert Downey Jr. in it, but yeah. McKellen is like off scale incredible in it. So it's kind of got tanks and Nazi insignias and all that kind of stuff. And so it's this really interesting updating of it. It's a fantastic film.
1: And a hint of Tolkien, perhaps?
0: Well, you know.
1: Gandalf?
0: You know, McKellen, that's he's just got it.
1: That's right. What about Baz's Romeo plus Juliet?
0: I did enjoy that at the time. I'm funny with Baz. It's like I can really appreciate his maximalism. Like,
1: yes.
0: And by maximalism, I mean like it's just someone who goes over the top.
1: Yeah.
0: A little bit Frederick von Meyers-esque. So I respect that, but there's something about his films that leave me cold where I find them a little form over content personally.
1: Yeah.
0: But I have to admit, when I was, you know, 23 or 24 and on a date with a girl and seeing Romeo and Juliet, it got me.
1: It got you. I knew it would. The only difference between a cult and a religion is time, says
0: yes.
1: Sophie and Vince. Mm. I am obsessed with cults because I think on any given day, the right conditions, we could all unwittingly be drawn to a cult. Can't wait.
0: That is very astute and
1: yes.
0: exactly what I believe.
1: Bring me the beauties.
0: Ooh, yeah.
1: Where do they find it again?
0: HBO.
1: Thank you very much. Ben Michael, always a pleasure. We shall speak to you in around about 2 weeks' time. We're going up to the 7:30 news. After that, Susie Eddie Izzard. Exciting.
2: ABC News with Mary McDonald, good morning. Australia has been knocked out of the World Cup, defeated by England on penalties. National Sport reporter David Mark is in Dallas.
3: The Socceroos' run through the World Cup has ended in heartbreaking fashion. The match was tied at 1-1 at full-time and 30 minutes of extra time couldn't split the teams. It came down to penalties with heroic defender Harry Soutar and 18-year-old Lucas Herrington both missing. The result means Australia is still yet to get past a World Cup knockout stage, while Egypt has won its first ever knockout match and go through to the round of 16 to play the winner of the Argentina versus Cabo Verde match later today. David Mark, ABC Sport, Dallas.
2: Former Socceroos captain Craig Foster says it's devastating, but Egypt played very well.
4: It's obviously devastating for all the fans and for, you know, everyone who was enjoying the tournament so much. This team did a lot of really great stuff. Today was a tough game. You know, you have to give credit to Egypt as well. They controlled a lot of that game. You know, we were in a bit of trouble there and we couldn't quite get control again. So we were just hanging on.
2: A 14-year-old boy will face a children's court charged with the murder of a teenager in Melbourne's north. Danushi Dyes reports.
5: The 14-year-old boy is the third teen to be charged over the alleged murder of 15-year-old Darwish Mohammed in Craigieburn on Wednesday night. The victim was found in the car park of Craigieburn Community Hospital by one of its employees. The boy had stab wounds and despite attempts to resuscitate him, he died at the scene. The latest teen to be charged with murder was arrested last night and will appear before a children's court. Police have also charged a 15-year-old boy and a 16-year-old boy with murder. Additional charges have been laid against a 20-year-old man for criminal

0: 16-year-old girl for a fray. The investigation continues.
1: A man has been seriously injured in a house fire in Melbourne southeast. Firefighters arrived at the single-storey home on Montclair Close in Springvale South just after 10:30 last night. They found an unconscious man aged in his 70s in a bedroom and pulled him to safety. He suffered significant burns and has been taken to hospital. The blaze was contained to the bedroom and the cause is being investigated. Melbourne is gearing up for another day of auctions after last weekend recording its worst clearance rate in 5 years. Figures from research firm Cotality show only 50.2% of properties that went under the hammer last Saturday were sold, which is on par with when Melbourne was in the midst of 2021 COVID lockdowns. Buyer advocates say investors have left the market after this year's federal budget changed the amount they can claim under negative gearing and capital gains tax. Real Estate Institute of Victoria CEO Toby Ballas says the data is concerning, but the clearance rates should also be viewed in context.
2: This doesn't mean that it's going to continue or that this is a trend that can't be addressed with greater confidence in the market. We also need to put in context the fact that during the winter months, it's typically a lower transaction volume time anyway.
1: The Federal Treasurer Jim Chalmers says a range of factors affect house prices and auction clearance rates were falling well before the budget. Demand for financial support via the National Debt Helpline has hit an all-time high. More than 183,000 people reached out for support to the helpline in the last financial year, 9% more than demand the previous period. More people are also visiting the helpline's website to seek information about help with mortgages, paying off credit cards and personal loans. CEO of Financial Counselling Australia, Dr. Dominique Meyrick, says the figures were expected.
3: We weren't surprised, and neither will be financial counsellors around the country, that we've seen such an increase in demand for our services in the current climate. Our community are under pressure from every direction.
1: In Friday night's AFL action, Sydney and Adelaide both picked up comfortable victories. Clint Wilden reports.
4: Looking to bounce back from last weekend's showdown loss to Port, the Crows kicked the first four goals of the game and were never seriously challenged from then on. The win moves them back into fifth on the ladder. Darcy Fogarty booted four goals, while Isaac Rankin and Jordan Dawson were both influential. The pair finished with 27 disposals and a goal apiece. In Sydney, Charlie Curnow kicked six goals to inspire the Swans to a 35-point win over the Western Bulldogs. Curnow's haul moving him to the top of the Coleman medal race. It's Sydney's 13th win of the season. Clint Wilden, ABC Sport.
1: To the weather now. For the state, mostly cloudy with isolated showers near and south of the ranges, more extensive over the Dandenong Ranges and western south Gippsland. For Melbourne, cloudy, the very high chance of showers about the Dandenongs, the high chance elsewhere, with a top today of 13 degrees. Right now in the city, it's 10 degrees. ABC News.
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8: You are indeed with Brian Nankervis until 8 o'clock when Mr. Paul Verhoeven will be with you. JP is gallivanting. That's what I'm saying. She's gallivanting all around Europe. I saw some photos of a little bistro in Paris. I shouted her a lunch at my favourite bistro, my favourite brasserie. Brasserie Lip. Look, a great text here from Lee in Ringwood. Morning, Brian. Can we please not forget to honour the role of Pastor William Cooper in forming the Australian Aborigines League and NAIDOC Week? Yes, let's make sure everyone gets acknowledged. We do the best we can. Yes, my Saturday today, Susie, Eddie, Izzard, and I'm tipping Ned Hall, who, runs a side hustle as a comedy lover. You're probably aware of Eddie Izzard or Susie Eddie Izzard.
9: Very, very well aware, yeah, from long time back and, very sort of storied comedy career coming through, the UK and then branching off into all sorts of bizarre things of marathon running and everything else.
8: That's right. Yeah. Running, I think she ran like 20 marathons in...
9: It was one a day, I think, at one point. It was running, I think, over a very small time period, I think, virtually running a marathon each day.

0: Remarkable. Yeah. Well, she was standing, or she was sitting where you are just the other day, so she's on today's My Saturday. Ned Hall, the heartbroken Australia grieves, but you've just listened to the coach having a chat.
1: Yeah.
0: This is the World Cup Australia coach.
1: Yeah, Tony Popovich, and look, understandably very downbeat, but obviously, you know, usual things you said. I think he's going to take a while to digest this, but very proud of the players and the effort and what a good group of players he's got, and he knows how young they are as well. I think he's very keen to stay in charge of the Socceroos and take them around in 4 years' time, which is it comes around fairly quickly, these tournaments do. So before you know it, you're back involved in qualifying, and they've got an Asian Cup in between. But I think he'll be still in charge then. Most of these players will still be well in the time frame in their careers where they can go to another tournament.
0: Well, the youngsters, the young lad who took that last kick with the mop of fabulous hair, he's 18?
1: 18 years of age, Lucas Harrington. And so, yeah, he's got a huge future in
0: it. I mean, what were you doing when you were 18?
1: I certainly wasn't playing at a World Cup. So, yeah, I might have been watching a World Cup, I think, somewhere, but probably with a beer
0: playing
1: in my hand. No, exactly. So, yeah, for him to have done what he's done at his age, it is exceptional. He's a very calm, assured player as well on the field. So he's got a very big 4 years coming up. As I say, there's a lot of big European clubs sniffing around him. Barcelona have definitely shown an interest in signing him. So he's the world's his oyster. Even after he missed the penalty kick, I don't think that doesn't make any difference in that. I think people look at that and realise. And I've gone through the rest of the team, and a few people that you were saying about why did central defenders take them. There weren't a lot of other options left out on the field. So even one of the midfielders, Paul Okon-Egslow, he's 21 years old. So you're either looking at, you're chucking another youngster in, giving him the ball. Kai Truin came on the right to replace Jordi Boss. He's really a central defender as well, as is Bajic on the other side, a left back. So yeah, you start going through, and there weren't a lot of other really obvious options left out on the field. We didn't see Adam Trustic or Mo Touré take a penalty. I would have thought one of those two would have stepped up and taken one, but that's obviously probably something that I'm sure get asked about later on.
0: Were they still to come, or did we see all our?
1: Well, no, we didn't. There was one more who we didn't know who the last penalty taker would have been. So one of those two, I think, would have been the last one, probably Trustic. But
0: here's a question: how often do they practice the penalty shootout? I mean, is it a regular part of training?
1: I wouldn't say it'd be regular, but I think at tournaments they do tend to go in and take penalties, and they were practicing leading up to this match. I know that they had definitely run through practices, but as I say, Jordi Boss was asked about it in the week, and he said, "Yeah, we'll definitely be doing some practicing." But he said he's never taken a penalty in a competitive match. Obviously, he wasn't on the field; he was off injured. But there'll be a few players who, if they're not there, as I say, a signed penalty taker at a particular club, would never have taken one in a competitive match.
0: And how many penalty shootouts have there been in this World Cup?
1: This World Cup, that's the third one. And it's interesting.
0: In how many matches?
1: From the round of 32. So from the 16 matches, there have been three penalty shootouts so far. Two matches still to come in the round of 16. So not a lot, but a lot of a few extra times and very late goals through this tournament. So they're not that common, but they're always lingering there in the background, and I wouldn't be surprised. We'll see more through the rest of the tournament, absolutely sure.
0: Your other team is still going?
1: Spain, yes.
0: No,
1: Spain's my tip, you see. And I sort of say England. But England's still going. But
0: your heart beats for Australia.
1: Oh, I was devastated by that. Really, genuinely, this morning, very sort of emotional watching it and just feel very sorry for them. But I've been through the ringer with that sort of thing with England many times as well. That they've been knocked out. Italia 90, lost to Germany on penalty kicks. They lost in Euro 96 on penalties to the Germans as well. So I've seen that sort of thing a number of times. England are terrible at penalties, so I always fear the penalty shootout.
0: Okay. Just very, very quickly here. Hello. What about Broncos rugby league player Ben Hunt at 36 has resigned for another year?
1: Yes, he's going around again. So at 36 years of age, he's signing on again. And it's funny,
0: he's re-signed.
1: Re-signed.
0: Sorry.
1: It's always an odd one when it's written out, isn't it?
0: Resigned. Right. Resigned.
1: But at that age, and it's interesting, at this Football World Cup, we've got 8 players 40 plus playing. So this just goes to show again how much longer players can keep going out there. You see Scott Pendlebury doing it in the AFL and still going and still being right at the top of their game, well into or past the 35 mark, which usually would have been a cutoff in years gone by. The way players look after themselves, the sports science around it, it's incredible that players can go on and do that sort of thing now.
0: Bob Dylan is 85. He wears a hoodie. He doesn't speak. Yeah. but he's still out there.
1: And he owns boxing gyms as well, I think, apparently, as well. I don't know if he gets down there and does some working out down there.
0: He loves a bit of boxing. Yeah. Ned Hall, we've got to get the skates on because Susie Eddie Izzard is waiting in the metaphorical wings. Thank you so much.
1: Pleasure. Yep.
0: You keep up the good work. I'm sure there'll be more World Cup chat coming up. Ned Hall, ABC Sport. Let's get cracking. I had the great pleasure of sitting down with Susie Eddie Izzard the other day. There's a lot of Shakespeare. There's a fair bit of Saturday. There's a bit of Ireland. Just a remarkable character. So enjoy today's My Saturday.

0: What do you do after sold-out runs of Great Expectations solo, and you're taking a little rest from running marathons, running for Parliament, and perhaps running from people wanting the Darth Vader ordering pasta in the Death Star canteen sketch? If you're Susie Eddie Izzard, you embrace your love of dramatic theatre and collaborate with your brother to stage Hamlet, playing all 23 characters. Izzard, The Tragedy of Hamlet, is running at the Fairfax Theatre until July 12, and I am delighted to welcome Susie to Saturday Breakfast and My Saturday. How are you?
1: I'm very good. How are you doing?
0: I'm extremely well. Delighted to have you here. Did I roughly get that order right? I was wondering if you're still running marathons.
1: I am. I smashed my knee just last November, and I had to have an operation on that, and so now it's back and almost fighting fit. I'm probably about 85% there. It's good. It doesn't hurt. It just gets a little stiff.
0: And did you smash it running?
1: No, I just stood on something, you know, like the classic banana skin thing, and I suppose banana skins do make it. Anyway, it was something. I think it was plastic leaves in a shop, and I just stood on these plastic leaves, so they slid on the surface because I had trainers on, so training shoes on, so it should have gripped, but instead of gripping, the backward move, you know, as you move your leg and whatever intricate movements we do to push ourselves away, that just didn't happen, and it slipped, and my whole body weight went down on the knee, and it severed the quadriceps. But it had to have an operation because I could lift my knee up, but the bottom part of my leg was just hanging
0: right
1: there, so it had severed. A rupture is better than a tear because a tear is really painful, and a rupture, they just have to get in. They have to flip up the kneecap and drill tunnels down it, and then drop the sutures down there and then tie it all up. But, you know, that happened some time ago.
0: We'll get to your Saturdays in a moment, Susie, but I do want to talk about Hamlet. I'm wondering if it's the first Shakespeare you've done.
1: I have done Shakespeare's before. Comedy of Errors was... like Shakespeare started with his comedies and developed to dramas and tragedies, and I've done that with his works. I've done that in my own life, and I've done that with his works. I started with Comedy of Errors, really. But then I did Christopher Marlowe's... Edward II, so I played the lead. And I was looking for doing Shakespeare, but having my unusual career trajectory meant that I wasn't really at the top of people's radar to saying, we must build a Shakespeare around this person. But
0: frustrating that you were perhaps pigeonholed slightly into comedy?
1: Well, it's understandable. I mean, when I was seven, I saw a play and I thought, I need to do this. My mother had died a couple of years before, and her affection had disappeared. She was a very loving mother. And I think the audience, I was trying to swap the audience's affection for hers. This is my analysis of that. So I pushed very hard to get into drama plays at school. I'm dyslexic, so I couldn't do sight reading in any auditions, and I was smaller, so they were just thinking, you're a bad actor, you're not very tall, so we're not going to put you in this. But I was actually a bad sight reader, and so I came to the point where I said, I'm going to concentrate on comedy because you self-write those.
0: You improvise, too.
1: You improvise, but it's your own control. So I did that, and then I concentrated on comedy, and then I dropped out of university at 19, took off at 30, so there was a 11 years of floating around street performing, which is very linked to Hamlet's actors, because all those actors learnt on the streets. They were performing outdoors, so it was a kind of like street performing. The groundlings, the people who stood in front of them, could literally shout, don't do that, kill him, look, watch out your back, he's coming for you. Which occasionally I have somebody heckled me when I was doing my sword fight with Laertes against Hamlet. Someone in Washington, D.C. did shout out,
0: no,
1: get him, Hamlet. Which I thought was kind of beautiful because...
0: Did you refer to that?
1: No, I don't. I don't come out and start ad-libbing on it, which I think Kemp did. Kemp, who played the comedy roles, he did ad-lib quite a lot, and it really annoyed Shakespeare, I think. We did the adaptation. My older brother did the adaptation, and we kind of Coen brothers ourselves to get things working on stage. He does all my translations when I do French and German and Spanish as well.
0: Because he adapted Great Expectations as well.
1: Yep.
0: Good to work with your brother?
1: It is good. I work with him on the language things when I do stand up in French, German, and Spanish. So he is the academic of the family. My father said to me, in earshot of other people, said, yes, your brother has the brain, you have half a brain. And I actually disagree with that on that, and I know that I've got a good brain, but it's a slightly different brain to my brother's, who is the academic. And so he chose what he wanted in it, and then we argued with Selena Cadell, my director, who worked very hard to make sure that Ophelia and Gertrude had agency in this story, and And we were getting wonderful reviews for my Ophelia. And as she collapses towards the end, as she loses her mind, it's underwritten. Shakespeare did not write it well for Gertrude or Ophelia. And any actor playing those roles just has a great difficulty. There's not much text in there, not much even lineage to be able to land what you're trying to do with either character. So we've tried to make that work, and Selena Cadell worked very hard to make that work. And so what the wonderful reviews were very happy with.
0: Yes, Judi Dench, spectacular. That was
1: Judy. I did know Judy beforehand, to be completely open about it, but I didn't ask her to come. She came, and I didn't ask her for the review, and she gave it. But then I did say, can I use that, Judy? Can I say that? And so she kindly let me use the word spectacular, which is what she texted to me. So I thought,
0: thank you.
1: Well, I'll run with that. And so I've tried to do honour to Judy.
0: Yes.
1: And, who started with her Ophelia.
0: Susie Eddy-Izzard is my guest on My Saturday. We better get to your Saturdays, Susie. Was there a common thread to your Saturdays as a youngster? Were there traditions?
1: Well, no, as a youngster, my mum died when I was six, so we went to boarding schools, and it was work on a Saturday. So that was hellish. And then my dad did remarry, married my stepmother. My first Saturday at school, I had to go to a wedding. So the next time I had a French lesson, I did come up with this comedy line, which I thought was good. I'm sorry I couldn't be there last Saturday. My parents got married. The brunch, that's what I'd say about Saturdays, is the invention of the brunch. I think it's a New York or Chicago invention. But the idea of mixing breakfast and lunch, I do love that. The idea that you can have a lazy get up if you're not performing, if you're not working, that is a thing I think is a beautiful thing.
0: Are you a cook of the brunch?
1: I'm someone who looks at the people who cook the brunch and say, well done. I can do certain things. I could put together a brunch, I think.
0: What's your specialty?
1: Cooking?
0: Yeah.
1: I was just sausage, egg and chips used to be my favourite, but I can't do chips unless they're oven chips. I could do chips. My mother used to get potatoes, I'm sure of this, and she used to cut them into chip-like shapes, and then I think pan-fry them, because everything talks about deep-fried chips, but apparently you can pan-fry chips. Anyway, I haven't done that. I was really into cooking, I think, because Mum was into cooking. I was trying to
0: honour her
1: and just do things. Because I used to help her in the kitchen in Northern Ireland when I was 3, 4, or 5, and I sounded like this. No, actually, we weren't allowed to speak like with a Northern Irish accent in the house, but we did out in the streets. We talked like this. And I do remember saying this wee thing and that wee thing and singing She Loves You, yeah, yeah, yeah, out by the coal bunker. But I think people think these are not our children. If they're talking, because they weren't posh. Dad's dad was a bus driver and Mum's dad was a cowherder. But they'd done...
0: Cowherder?
1: A cowherd who claimed he was a shepherd, which is kind of beautiful. And I think if they had little kids talking like this, Mommy, what's going on here now? Why are we doing this?
0: Susie, I often ask people about the teenage Saturdays and I invariably say, you know, were you a party person? Did you cut loose? What was a Saturday night?
1: How did you define cutting loose? I don't know. I was very... I had difficulty with alcohol, very sweet tooth, and I've worked out now that the more sugar I took in, the more I wanted sugar. So I had great difficulty getting to drinking beers. I'd never sort of think, I'm 15, let's try and sneak into a pub. I was smaller as well, so that wasn't going to work very well. Let's sneak in a pub and get completely, I don't know if rat-arsed is a phrase that you use in Australia.
0: But were you seeing bands or were you...
1: No, I was breaking into Pinewood Studios. That's what I did to kickstart my career. Just like Spielberg broke in, I think he was about 17, he broke into Universal by getting off the Universal tour and hiding in the loos and then coming out and walking around. He's talked about this a number of times, and I did that at 15, but his career took off pretty sharpish, and mine just sort of flatlined for a bit. But I still...

0: still did break in. Well, I snuck in, basically. I just marched in the front door. I tried to get in one front door, and they told me to bugger off. Yeah. And so I went in another door. I tried to break into Elstree Studios as well. But that was my thing, trying to get in the studios so that they could cast me in... You, we need this kid. You're a kid. Come on, we'll put you in this film. This kid has just exploded. You know, this was my dream. I don't know how I was going to get into a thing, but I thought there would be people walking around with big cigars pointing at people saying, we need you in this film. So it was about 77.
1: Susie Eddie Izzard, such a treat to have you here. We always ask people to finish up with a little story, and you've kindly agreed to tell one. Firstly, we will find out what song you've picked.
0: Saturday Night's All Right, brackets for fighting, close brackets. I wonder why it's in brackets, but that Elton John song is, you know, I loved his piano playing. I've always loved his piano playing, and I taught myself to play piano. I think I stole from him as much as I could. Banging around on the piano when I was a teenager was something I loved to do. But that story links totally into Hamlet. Saturday Night's All Right for Fighting, and I do fight Laertes.
1: Story time on Saturday Breakfast. It's my Saturday with Susie Eddie Izzard.
0: This World Cup is on at the moment, and my football career, which ended when I was very young, but this is how I got into the first team. So they used to pull the top 2 years into one great big team. So the best kids who were a year younger could play with the 12-year-olds, play with the 13-year-olds. And I had been trying to get into this top team, and I couldn't get into it. And I phoned my dad on the way down to the last practice session before the first match, and I said, I'm not in the team. And then I went down, and I was listening to what the headmaster was doing with the main team in the green strip. And he was practicing the 1-2 where you kick the ball, and then the person you've kicked it to immediately passes it back to you, so you can get around defensive players like that. And I worked out they were practicing the 1-2 all over the place. So all I had to do when we played our practice game was just look like I didn't know what was going on and then cut out the 1-2. And then I got the ball and took it forward. And I realized there was one position in the main team still not filled. So I kept cutting out the 1-2. I did it once, twice, three times, four times. And then the headmaster said, okay, Izzard, change your strip, put on the green strip. And I was in the first team. And then as I went back from the practice session, I phoned my dad and said, I'm in the first team. It was a great honor, I was very proud of the fact that I was in the first team for 2 years. And it was a wonderful time in my life. Football can save the world. That's what I believe.

0: Elton John, of course, Saturday Night's All Right for Fighting from that fabulous double album. Susie Eddie Izzard, what a treat. And your next host, Paul Verhoeven, also spent a bit of time with Susie, so we might just compare notes in a moment. That one will be up, as all the My Saturdays are, on the ABC website. Just find Saturday Breakfast. The whole show is there for you to listen to. Thank you very much to Adam, and really to suggest Susie, and suddenly we got her. It was a great thrill. Next week, a NAIDOC week, My Saturday with the great Kutcher Edwards. But let's just check in with Daniel Sherwin Simpson, forecaster from the Bureau of Meteorology. How's it looking, Daniel?
1: Yeah, good morning, Brian. It's going to be a bit of a cooler one. We've seen a couple of showers down towards the Mornington Peninsula. We might see them creep up through Bayside suburbs and possibly the city by the evening. Not expecting a whole lot out of it. Top of 13 today, much the same tomorrow, but we lose the chance of showers, and then a cold and frosty start for Monday morning with a minimum of 3 degrees.
0: Ooh, cold and frosty. There's something special about that. Thank you, Daniel. Excellent work. Paul Verhoeven coming up any second now. You just wait.
2: ABC News with Mary McDonald. Good morning. The Socceroos' FIFA World Cup campaign has ended in heartache, with Australia losing to Egypt on penalties in their round of 32 clash in Dallas. Daniela Intilli reports.
3: After going behind early, the Socceroos drew level thanks to an Egyptian own goal. Goalkeeper Patrick Beach made a stunning save to keep things level late for Australia before he was pulled out of the game in favour of Matt Ryan for the penalty shootout. Harry Suter and 18-year-old Lucas Harrington both missed their penalties as the Pharaohs won 4-2 to reach the round of 16 for the first time. The result means Australia is yet to get past a World Cup knockout stage. Egypt will face the winner of the match between Argentina and Cape Verde in the last 16.
2: And thousands of fans have emptied Melbourne's Fed Square in minutes following the devastating loss. Reporter Andy Yu was there with the fans.
4: It was an emotional roller coaster this morning for 7,000 diehard Socceroos fans. An early goal from Egypt in the first half left everyone feeling anxious until an equaliser in the second half raised hopes Australia might manage a win. But then Egypt prevailed during a penalty shootout. Former Socceroo Craig Foster says this World Cup was a great experience for the young Australian team.
5: Yes, it's difficult today, but I can see green shoots here of a team that's going to go well beyond what we've ever done in the past.
4: He says the players will come back stronger in 4 years' time.
2: A third teenager has been charged over the alleged murder of a 15-year-old boy in Melbourne's north. Danushi Dyes reports.
6: A 14-year-old boy was arrested last night and has been charged with murder after 15-year-old boy Darwish Mohammed was found with fatal stab wounds in Craigieburn on Wednesday.

0: Wednesday night. A staff member from Craigieburn Community Hospital on Lygon Drive found the boy in the car park. They performed CPR, but he died at the scene. The latest person to be charged will face a children's court. Two other teenage boys aged 15 and 16 were charged with his murder yesterday. A 20-year-old man has also been charged with fire damage, and a 15-year-old girl is facing charges of motor vehicle theft and affray. Homicide detectives are still working on the case and are appealing for witnesses to come forward.
1: Four people have been rescued after their four-wheel drive was washed away in floodwaters in Victoria's east. Ali Crew reports.
2: Police say the vehicle was attempting to cross the McAllister River at the Burgoyne track about 8 o'clock last night. The river was under a minor flood warning at the time. During the crossing, the rear of the vehicle began floating and drifted about 25 metres downstream before coming to a stop. The three women and one man climbed onto the roof and called for help using a satellite phone. They were winched to safety by the Victoria Police Air Wing. They were taken to hospital for assessment. Emergency services are urging motorists to keep across local conditions, especially flood warnings, regardless of how minor they might be.
1: A heavy police and media presence around Madison Square Garden in New York are fueling speculation that the wedding of Taylor Swift and Travis Kelce is finally underway. North America correspondent Lauren Day reports from New York.
3: There's still no official confirmation of what's being dubbed America's royal wedding, but fans and journalists have braved a New York heatwave to try to catch a glimpse anyway. Multiple media outlets are reporting that the two-day wedding extravaganza began last night with a star-studded rehearsal dinner and will continue with the main event tonight, featuring 1,000 guests, including actors Emma Stone and Dakota Johnson. Taylor Swift is one of the most successful musicians of all time, and Travis Kelce has helped his NFL team, the Kansas City Chiefs, win 3 Super Bowls, making them arguably the most beloved couple in the US. Lauren Day, ABC News, New York.
1: In the AFL, Charlie Curnow has once again starred for the Swans, with the forward kicking 6 goals against the Western Bulldogs in Sydney's 35-point victory at the SCG. Curnow's haul moved him to the top of the Coleman Medal leaderboard and comes less than 3 months after he kicked 7 majors against the same opposition in round 7. Bulldogs coach Luke Beveridge says Curnow was once again impressive in the 13-12-90 to 7-13-55 result.
4: I think he probably had to work a bit harder for his goals tonight, so he kicked a pretty credible 6 goals. We were hoping that we'd get more help in the air at different times because we'd slowed it down. But, you know, he won those one-on-ones through his strength and converted pretty fluently.
1: Also last night, Adelaide eased to a 25-point victory over West Coast at Perth Stadium. To the weather now, and there's a gale warning for the East Gippsland coast. For the state, mostly cloudy with isolated showers near and south of the ranges. More extensive over the Dandenong ranges. For Melbourne, cloudy, the very high chance of showers about the Dandenongs, the high chance elsewhere, with a top today of 13. Tomorrow, cloudy and 14 degrees then. Right now in Melbourne, it's 11 degrees. ABC News.
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8: Good morning, Dan Velling from Transport Victoria. The Eastern Freeway closed in both directions between Bulleen Road and Springvale Road all weekend. That's for upgrade works through to 5 a.m. on Monday. Currently just minor delays on the detours that take you through Nunawading, Blackburn, Box Hill, Doncaster and Baldwin North. The outbound entry ramp from the Chandler Highway is also closed. The Northern Highway closed between Wallen and Kilmore due to a collision just south of McKerch's Road. You're best to take the Hume Freeway and Wandong Road. In Leopold, the Bellarine Highway closed Geelong bound between Christie's Road and Ash Road. There's been an accident there. Head over to Port Arlington Road instead. And buses are replacing Mundaline trains between Reservoir and Epping due to a serious emergency services incident. Allow extra travel time. That's the latest traffic and transport at 6 minutes past eight.
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9: Hello, friends. Welcome to your Saturday morning. Paulie V here with you in the wake of the Australia v Egypt World Cup game. How are your nerves? Frayed, sozzled, bruised. God, that was stressful. But very good effort, Socceroos. We love you. Good hustle. Look, we're going to chat with someone shortly who is in the States at a bar and has just watched the whole thing unfold. But we've got so much other stuff crammed into your Saturday morning as well. This hour, Joe Toscano is going to be here with all that's good.

0: In the world of Produce Plus, we're talking gardening with Greg Moore, the chair of the Victorian Significant Tree Register. I don't know what entails a significant tree, but we're going to find out. Also later in the show, honeybees. We've got Mary Trumbull and Henry Fried, owners of Backyard Honey, and they've got this book out called Honeybees, The Wonders of the Hive and How to Help Them Thrive. 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Plus, Desmond Manderson, professor in the College of Law, Governance and Policy at ANU, author of High Time, is here. And we've got Japanese sound artists in the house, plus Oded Fehr, who played Ardeth Bay in The Mummy. Absolute dreamboat. He's going to be chatting later as well. Up next, though, we are going to Texas. We're going to chat with the aforementioned fan who is at the Socceroos game in Dallas. Right now, it is 8:07.
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0: Hey, I got to say thank you for the texts. I got a text here from Patrick and Ferntree Gully. Good morning, Paul. Glad to hear you stepping in for JP. We watched Total Recall last night and I'm pleased to confirm you're as talented a director as you are a broadcaster, mate. Thank you very much. I do share a name with an extremely old and talented Dutch film director. I am sadly not him. He has a lot more money. Danny from East Bentley said, top of the morning to you, Paul, and Legends Behind the Glass. Thank you, Danny. And listen, they say everything's bigger in Texas. And with Australia going down to Egypt in a penalty shootout, super sad. If you're an Aussie watching in Texas, your heartbreak must also be bigger. But to find out whether that's the case, I'm joined now by David Zafina, a Torquay local who was at the game in Dallas. David, are you okay?
6: Good morning, boys. Yes, look, I'm shattered. And I think like a lot of Aussie fans, but also super proud. Like it was an amazing game. And yeah, just unfortunately one of us had to lose. And on our occasion, we just didn't take the opportunities. But so good to see so many people watching it back at home. They've seen all the live sites and over here as well. The camaraderie between all the different countries has been pretty amazing here in Dallas. So yeah, it must have been an amazing watch for you guys, despite the result.
0: Yeah, look, I'll be honest, my producer Pat and I were running around like headless chickens before the show, and we thought about scripting some sort of intro, but we didn't know the outcome. But God, I mean, was the energy there in the bar as up as it was here? How was the vibe in the actual venue?
6: Oh, the venue was nerve-wracking, like great electricity throughout it, especially when Australia scored. When we went down early, I think a lot of people were sort of just hoping for the best. And then once we actually scored and drew one all, it seemed to be the Aussies were lifting. And then, yeah, just sort of turned the tide a bit later on in the game as we got closer to penalty shootouts. And then obviously Matt Ryan coming in, being subbed for Beach, if it had come off, it would have been a genius move. And unfortunately it didn't. But also to say, credit to Egypt, credit where it's due. They played really well, and they did a lot better than us in the penalty shootout. And yeah, the fans were pretty wild scenes at the end of the game. So, but yeah, it was an amazing atmosphere, amazing tournament too.
0: Are there any moments that you're particularly proud of? Because obviously, you know, it is a loss, but I think they did really well. But were there any moments that sort of brought the room together?
6: Oh, definitely. Like throughout the tournament, Irukunda, Nestor has been fantastic to watch. And when he just comes on, Australia just looks so dangerous. Mm. Volpato as well, making that transfer from Italy to Australia, I think he's been fantastic for the team and just giving us a bit of spark up forward. And just seeing the young guys like Connor McCarth as well just really come on and score goals. That game in Vancouver probably would be one of the best sporting moments in Australian history, really. Just the way that they play that game, they controlled it from start to finish, kept a clear sheet and yeah, scored two goals. And the vibe in here as well, like Australia was pretty much just the American second team and also the Canadians as well. It was like having a home crowd in Vancouver.
0: Aww.
6: And same here in Dallas. It's really nice to see. So we've had an amazing time here.
0: That's lovely. So where are you headed now? You've gone from a bar. I mean, are you going for you can't do a shooey, it's too early, but can you shooey a coffee, David?
6: I would safely say

0: I saw so many shoeys this morning. The Aussie fans were outside the stadium at 7 a.m. at Texas Live site here in Dallas. I've seen probably about 5 to 10 shoeys, I reckon, in my time. So maybe it's time I do one here and commiserate our loss, but also celebrate our victory in terms of like our achievements here. Like, we've done amazing, and great to see Australia come together for it. And the world come together here in America too, with all the politics that's been going on in recent months. It's just been awesome to see so many different countries come together. And the Aussies are always good fun. So we had amazing scenes where the Aussies took over Walmart a little bit earlier this morning. I've never seen a chant in Walmart before, but they flares and everything were launched inside it, and it was quite a scene. But the Walmart staff, they were loving it.
1: Oh, that's nice. Look, you said the US had the Aussies as their second team. Do they know that we don't like them that much? Because that's a bit of an awkward conversation. Yeah, you're ours too. I mean, what happens now?
0: Yeah, I think so. I think the overwhelming thing here is that most people may not necessarily carry the same ideologies or the same political views as what the current administration does. So, and the overwhelming thing here with the Americans is that they've been really lovely, very hospitable for us as well. Especially here in Texas as well. Like, you'd think that Texas being a southern state, that it might be a little bit different, but they've been so welcoming for Australians. They love us here, and we love them too. So I think, the camaraderie between us as allies and, whatever happens politically, I sort of keep out of it. When it comes to sport, it's sort of a uniting thing. So I think that's good for every Aussie to be like that too.
1: Well said, David. Now, you've got tickets for the next round as well. So where to for you from now? I mean, who are you barracking for now that the Socceroos are out? Do you have a second team?
0: Oh, look, I really hope the host nations do well. It's great to see that Canada, America, and also Mexico are still in. I think Mexico I will be going for, and Canada as well. But I think Mexico has the best chance of winning it. They play home again. It's going to be an amazing game when they play England this week. And the USA is a great team. Like, they've put together such a good team, and they're exciting, they're fast, their crosses are quite dynamic, and when they're on song with the 300 million people behind them, they're going to be hard to beat too. So my next point of call will be Atlanta, but sadly it won't be the Socceroos. They'll be there. Most likely will be Egypt or Argentina if they win today. So, it's still great atmosphere. It'll be awesome to see Messi, and just an amazing all-round event. The Americans have done very well, Canada and also Mexico too. They've been great hosts.
1: Awesome. Hey, David, thank you so much for checking in, and enjoy the coffee shoeys.
0: Thank you, guys. Appreciate it, and enjoy the weekend.
1: Thank you very much. That's talkie local David Zaffino, who was over in Dallas watching the game. Up next, here on Saturday morning, the man, the myth, the frisbee enthusiast himself, Brian Nankervis. It is currently 8:15.
2: Join Serene Damacki and proud Gamilaroi woman Carla Ranby as we celebrate 50 years of Deadly this NAIDOC week with the iconic 1996 ABC recording of folk trio Titus. Sunday night from 7 on 774 ABC Melbourne. 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

0: and carrots.
1: Yeah, I really don't want to stop that, but I'm going to have to. Why are we playing that song? Well, Australia, Egypt, penalty shootout. And speaking of shooting a shot, let's talk wedding proposals. Brian Nankervis, it is so good to see you here, my friend.
2: Oh, Paul, happy to be here.
1: Oh, it's always lovely to have you here.
2: Yeah.
1: Brian, it's a bit of a romantic day for you, I believe.
2: It's a very, very romantic day. I'm leaving the studios in half an hour or so and travelling west, I believe, and meeting with a wife and two children to celebrate my wife's birthday. July 4 every year.
1: Yeah.
2: Most years. No. You know what? Every year.
1: Every year.
2: She has her birthday and, I'll be sprinkling a little bit of magic, I hope.
1: Okay.
2: You know, it's the situation where she's very clear. She says, I do not want anything. And I floated it in the office yesterday. I said, look, my wife insisted that she doesn't want anything. Should I follow that up? And every person said, you know what that means?
1: It means yes.
2: You must get something.
1: Yes.
2: You must get something.
1: Yeah, look, it's tricky because romantic gestures, obviously, you know, they're a bit of a gamble. There was an incredibly romantic gesture, Brian, made a couple of days back in New York. A couple scaled the Empire State Building. So Angela Nicolau and Ivan Birkus, they're these daredevils, and they scaled the building, they released this flag with this lovely message, and then Brian proposed to Angela at 443 metres above ground level on this tiny platform. Just the most incredible place to propose. And I actually believe we have audio of the NYPD police chopper reporting on what they're seeing.
2: No.
1: Here it is now.
3: Hey, what's all the hoopla going on over there?
4: Two geniuses climbed to the top of the Empire State Building, the top of the spire.
3: Oh, that's awesome. It's a little hot for that, isn't it?
4: Just the beginning of this week.
3: It's not some worker changing a light, is it?
4: Nah, it's a male, female, dressed in black. They had some flag they were waving when they were up at the top. And he just proposed to her.
2: No.
1: Isn't that lovely?
2: Angela and Ivan.
1: Yeah.
2: Now, I saw a little bit of this footage, and I saw the flag, and I think it said, when the love of power is replaced by the power of love.
1: Yes.
2: You know, the world will be a better place, which is a quote that is sometimes attributed to Hendrix J.
1: Okay.
2: Jimi Hendrix used that in one of his songs, but someone else said, no, it's from somewhere else.
1: Beautiful, though.
2: And then a beautiful line. And then I kept reading, and it was sort of, no, are they activists? But in fact, they were a bit of both, activists and romantics.
1: And also, Brian, pretty much their entire thing is climbing very high places and then necking on. I mean, they're very touchy-feely, and
2: necking
1: that's great.
2: On.
1: It's lovely, but I mean, it really does set the bar, if you'll forgive the pun, very high for wedding proposals.
2: I saw that bar, and I'll second you that bar, and I won't go any further.
1: Well, what was your... Where did you propose?
2: Well, it was a restaurant in St Kilda on the waterfront there, and I think I got down on my knee, which meant that the two young children were alarmed and said, Daddy, what's wrong? Is it another football injury? But we had rings. I think we had brooches. We had a brooch for the youngster. The really young one, Lola.
1: Yeah.
2: We had some sort of necklace, I believe, for Claudia, and Sue got a beautiful ring. But it was no shock to her because we'd been discussing it. We'd been together for 11 years, and the wedding happened a couple of years later. So it was great to have the two kids there. We had it at the Botanic Gardens. We had families. We hired a clown who could take the children behind a large building for a 50-minute show. So on the other side of the building, the parents could, you know, celebrate in ways that they were accustomed.
1: That's great.
2: It was a beautiful day. But I suppose you want to talk about the actual proposal. Yes, a waiter nearly tripped over me as I was down on one knee.
1: Great.
2: But it was really great. And look, you know, we went for 13 years without getting married. And there was always the talk, do we need to? It's just a bit of paper. But there was something pretty special about the proposal and then even more special about the actual wedding day. So, yeah, what about you? Well, what's your story?
1: I proposed to my wife, Tegan, under Pulteney Bridge in Bath in England, but I didn't realise that's the bridge at the end of Les Mis. That's the one that he hurls himself to his death off that bridge, which
2: bad
1: is
2: choice.
1: Not super romantic, no.
2: No.
1: But it felt romantic at the time. But again, we're both sort of lacking in the altitude stakes, but I would love to hear from all of you. Where did you propose?
2: Yes.
1: What are your incredible proposal stories? Let us know. 1-300-222-774. Doesn't have to be on top of a very tall building, but it can be. Maybe you're up a very tall building right now considering it, and Brian and I can sort of nudge you in the right direction.
2: And might there be a story where the proposal is met with, well, indifference?
1: Yes. Or
2: refusal?
1: That counts too.
2: We want to hear those stories. Yes. Gee, that's a good topic. 1-300-222-774.
1: Exciting stuff. It's 8:21 right now and you're listening to Saturday Mornings.
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1: It is indeed Saturday morning, and you are indeed listening. Why say indeed, Paul? Doesn't matter. Listen, when I saw this book, I knew there would be a bit of a buzz about it. Not just because it's literally about bees, but because it is beautifully put together, and it makes beekeeping accessible to even bee illiterate people like myself. And it comes from a couple of local beekeepers who've dedicated the better part of their adult lives to understanding bees and figuring out how we can live sustainably with them. And yes, it may mean more Joni Mitchell Counting Crows vibes prevail with less nasty bitumen and more native bushes. The book is titled Honeybees, The Wonders of the Hive and How to Help Them Thrive. And I'm delighted to say the authors are with me in the studio. Mary Trumbull, Henry Freed, owners of Backyard Honey and authors of this wonderful book. Welcome to the show.
8: Thank you for having us.
9: Yeah, thank you very much.
8: If I can quickly jump in the spirit of birthdays, it's Auntie Penny's birthday. Happy birthday, Auntie Penny.
2: Auntie Penny. She's my favourite auntie.
8: She's the best auntie.
2: If I had to pick one, it would be Penny.
8: She actually proofread the first version of Honeybee, so we do owe her.
1: Oh, lovely. Okay. First of all, you're not wearing the white suits, the big sort of hazmat kind of suits. Is that just a cliche or are they actually used?
9: No, we use them all the time. Uh-huh. I mean, every now and then we're in T-shirts and shorts and we open up a hive, but usually that's when we know that the hive is pretty docile and we also usually get stung when we do that, so wouldn't recommend it.
1: Okay, safety first. Brian.
2: How many stings? The question must be asked. Henry?
9: Oh, I've had a couple of bad days. There was one in particular where I was holding a branch and I snipped the branch and there was a whole swarm of bees hanging off that branch. And then as I snipped it, my sleeve from the big hazmat suit fell down. And then all the bees just started walking over my forearm and they just started stinging me like crazy. And my watch didn't fit for the next few days. It swelled up. That's one of my worst moments.
2: Okay. Mary?
8: I've only had one shocker where I had my suit is double zip and I only zipped it one way and it was the middle of the night moving hives and I was last seen screaming through a paddock running away from the bees that had gotten to my suit. But usually I'm careful.
1: Okay. Well, I mean, how do you get into bees? How did you both fall into this industry?
9: How I wasn't doing too much during COVID.
1: Okay.
9: I was reading a couple of books and one of them was about local food production. And then there was an old retiring couple who had just become grandparents and they had this business out of their garage and their backyard. And we decided to take it on. And the first thing we had to do was to get it out of their garage and their shed and warehouse it. And fortunately we found somewhere pretty amazing. And now we're all established with the help of these old retirees.
1: Okay. So most people got into sourdough, but you went into bees. Had you had any experience at all before this? Was this a purely kind of spur of the moment choice?
9: Yeah, it was a bit wild. It was a steep learning curve.
1: Yeah,
9: but look, it's worked out. I've always done a couple of weird things, but not as weird as this.
1: Okay.
8: Yeah. And I'm used to it being his wife. I have seen plenty of projects.
2: Good.
1: Okay. Well, because we're talking about interesting proposal stories. Now, did you get married after the bees came into your lives or before?
8: After.
1: Okay. Did bees figure in any way into the wedding? I mean, you couldn't kind of get 9 or 10 to haul the ring up there.
8: We got married on World Bee Day. So
1: you did not.
8: We did. And here I was thinking it would be an easy way for Henry to remember the anniversary. But in hindsight, it's our busiest day of year. So this year I got a shout out on radio because we were fully booked. And we had lots of honey-themed things at our wedding. And yeah.
2: Oh, that's beautiful. That is totally beautiful. Hey, can I jump in here? For the last couple of years, I've been having a little teaspoon of honey each night because I was told that it will be very good for my hay fever. And I reckon it's pretty good, but someone also said I should use honey from bees that are local to my area. Is there some truth in this?
9: So bees will travel about 5 kilometres from their hive.
2: Yeah.
9: And they're going around collecting pollen and nectar, and supposedly pollen and grasses gives you hay fever.
2: Yes.
9: So once the bees collect that nectar and the pollen, they bring it back to the hive, and honey that you have is nectar, but they'll also drop little bits of pollen into the honey as they're walking around the hive. So the theory is that if you have local honey, then those local pollens you'll get a little bit of an immunity to.
2: Yes.
9: So I would recommend it.
2: Okay, because and are there any side effects? Because my wife occasionally, she'll say, are you really, should you be having honey every night? You know,
9: yeah.
2: And it's a little teaspoon, but it's become a ritual now, and I think I'm addicted.
9: Yeah.
2: Maybe, any side effects?
9: Maybe the only side effect is that, like, you look 10, 15 years younger.
2: Thank you, Henry.
9: Yeah.
1: Flattery. Well,
9: it's working.
1: It's true, though.
2: Yes.
1: Do you two call each other honey, or do you have to avoid of bee-based sort of wordplay in your current situation?
9: It's more mama bear mare.
8: Yeah. Nope. We haven't got that pet name in the mix at the moment.
1: Okay. Well, tell us a little bit about Backyard Honey. Tell us about this.
8: Yeah, so we're an urban-based beekeeping business, and the idea is that people who are interested in having bees in their backyard, they reach out to us so that we can expertly maintain the bees for them, give them some honey from their own hive, and then anything that is produced in excess of that initial amount gets bundled up into suburban honey,
1: yeah.
8: And we sell it back to local stockers. So it's a great way to contribute to local garden pollination, but we leave the experts in charge.
1: Okay, because I've been thinking about getting into beekeeping.
8: Mm.
1: I mean, really seriously.
2: Yeah.
1: And every time I think about it, I go, well, I can't do it in the city because I live in the city. But you can, right?
9: You don't need that much space to put a beehive down. So we live in a 2-bedroom, 70s apartment, we've just got a small balcony. And over the spring and summer, we had 8 tomato plants and a beehive out on the balcony.
1: Wow.
9: And so our daughter would go on out, she'd pick a couple of tomatoes, but then she'd also bang on the beehive and ask us to open it so she could have a look at it.
2: So no stinging.
9: No
2: for the
9: stings.
2: Youngster.
9: No stings.
2: Huh. This is a small balcony.
9: Small balcony, yeah. We've got a beehive out there.
1: Huh. What, because my I know some landlords won't allow pets. Does this count as a pet?
9: I usually say just go for it and then, you know, seek forgiveness.
1: Okay.
9: But
1: a sound policy.
8: I come in and say, we'll just follow the APRI guidelines.
1: Yeah. Okay. All right. So tell us about this book. It's a bit of a mini Bible for beekeeping, right?
8: So it's actually less about beekeeping and more about bees themselves. And it's something very practical that any person can take and come away with a newfound appreciation for how remarkable these creatures are, but really practical ways to get involved, whether you have just a balcony or a large backyard space, because the answer is not for everyone to have a backyard hive. The best thing we can all do is plant bee-friendly gardens, support our local beekeepers. So I recommend heading down to your local bookstore, grabbing a cuppa this afternoon and flicking through, because it's a really lovely read.
2: Mary, what are the best bee-friendly gardens? What are the plants that they love and that will therefore help our environments?
8: So one thing we always encourage is bees have ultraviolet vision. So they see purple, blue, yellow flowers really easily.
2: Okay.
8: So if you can go to your local nursery and start there and then kind of get some expert advice from them, mm-hmm. as to what works best in the area, that's a really good way to start. And try and plant the same variety in multiples rather than 5 different types of plants, because bees like to forage on the same thing.
2: Yes, they're very, very sort of fixed,
1: yeah,
2: aren't
1: yeah.
2: they?
1: Yeah.
2: Your classic bee.
1: Creatures of habit. Yeah.
2: These guys told me out there that there are beehives on the first floor at the Paran Market. Now, I didn't know there was a first floor, but it's out in the courtyard. But are they your hives or you just borrow from them?
9: No, so they're our hives and we look after them for the Paran Market. And then the Paran Market produces about 100 jars of honey from those hives each year. And then they do either promotions or they sell them from their store. And, yeah, it's a nice little circular economy.
2: So if I'm roughly 5K from the Paran Market, which I think I am, that honey would be good for my nose.
9: Yeah, well, really? If you've got flowers in your backyard or front yard.
2: Yes, front yard.
9: Then there may be a little bit of your front yard or backyard Excellent. In that jar of honey.
1: Ah, okay.
2: Excellent.
9: Sold.
1: Excellent. All right. Well, it's been so lovely chatting to the two of you. Are you off to take? Are the bees getting restless without you? Do they cope when you're away?
8: No, it's just our toddler that's getting restless. So, okay. But the bees are hibernating now for winter, or just sort of heading out when it's only a little bit warmer. So usually we get to put our feet up, but we are busy talking about the book.
1: Okay. Well, why don't you both make like a bee and leave? I was going to say buzz off, but you're far too lovely. Listen, it's been lovely chatting to the two of you. Mary Trumbull, Henry Fried, thank you for being here.
8: Thanks for having us.
9: Thank you very much.
1: Being here. You're listening to Saturdays. We've been talking wedding proposal stories as well. Let's check in with a caller who's got one. Hey, Sue, what's your proposal story?
10: Good morning, guys. Talk about ruining the moment. It was 1995. At the time, partner took me out for a drive. We went down to the KG Tower, Kangaroo Grounds Tower. I don't know if you guys know it at all. And we got there and I'm like, oh, this is interesting. So we

0: girl in 1995. I'm like, oh my God, yes, oh wow, yeah, screaming. And all of a sudden, we see these two young guys coming from the other side with a bong. Are you okay? Are you okay? Oh yes, no, it's fine. He's proposed. Oh, so all of a sudden, they dropped the bong, came over, hugged us, kissed us, congratulated us, looked at my partner, and they said, "Now you're going to need one of these." And I looked at him, I go, "Don't you dare!"
1: Oh my God!
0: Ruined it.
2: Oh wow!
1: That's B O N G,
2: not B O B M, B O N B, right?
1: That's what I thought,
0: No, it was a B O N G.
1: Okay.
2: Okay. I thought your proposal had stopped a major incident, but you know. It's...
0: it led to hilarious.
2: Yeah. Hey, Sue, great story. I'm glad it ended the way it did. Thank you so much for calling.
0: Thank you.
2: See you, Sue. And we've got someone else just before we... Oh, hang on a second. Mary McDonald's here. Mary, hi. Welcome to the studio.
3: Thank you so much.
2: No problem at all. It's time for the news headlines.
3: The Socceroos FIFA World Cup campaign has ended in heartache, with Australia losing to Egypt on penalties in their round of 32 clash in Dallas. After going behind early, the Socceroos drew level thanks to an Egyptian own goal. Goalkeeper Patrick Beach made a stunning save to keep things level late before he was pulled out of the game in favour of Matt Ryan for the penalty shootout. Harry Suter and 18-year-old Lucas Harrington both missed their penalties. Thousands of fans converged on Fed Square to watch the match, but their dreams were dashed. A 14-year-old boy will face a children's court charged with the alleged murder of a teenager in Melbourne's north. He's the third teen to be charged over the alleged murder of 15-year-old Darwish Muhammad in Craigieburn on Wednesday night. The victim was found in the car park of Craigieburn Community Hospital by one of its employees. Police have also charged a 15-year-old boy and a 16-year-old boy with murder. And singer Taylor Swift and NFL star Travis Kelce are widely expected to cap their three-year love story with a wedding celebration in New York's Madison Square Garden. A heavy media presence and barricades surround the stadium, where fans wait in sweltering conditions. While neither has confirmed plans publicly, NFL stars and celebrities have begun appearing in formal attire. Melbourne's weather, a shower or two with a top today of 13. It's currently 11 degrees.
2: Mary, how do you feel about a Madison Square Garden wedding? Does that seem romantic to you?
3: Not really.
2: No.
3: No, it's not very intimate. That they're talking about, oh, it'll be intimate, we'll have 100 guests, blah, blah, blah. But I just feel like you want something a bit more low-key, wouldn't you? I mean, I suppose they're
4: not
3: American
4: Taylor
3: royalty.
4: Swift.
3: No, not true.
4: You know, America, he's a rugby player, is he? Have I got that right?
3: NFL.
2: NFL, yeah.
4: NFL, yeah.
2: But they're building a castle inside Madison Square Garden, apparently.
3: It
2: just has shades of Marie Antoinette, doesn't it?
4: Yes. Mary Mac, was there a proposal in your life?
3: You know, I'm not married.
4: Aren't you?
3: Controversial.
4: No,
3: yeah,
4: no,
3: living
4: not
3: a thing.
4: Okay.
3: Yeah, so no proposal. Well, look, can I just say, this is going to really reflect badly on my partner. Mm. We've been together for a long time, but he sort of said, when I was pregnant, he goes, well, I suppose now that you're pregnant, we better get married. And that was the most unromantic.
2: Wow.
3: And I was in a massive huff, of course.
4: Of course.
3: And, you know, so we've not married.
4: So you haven't proposed?
3: I mean, No.
4: We can flip the...
3: Not really. I just feel like... You know, we've had lovely parties and gatherings and I just feel like the expense. I mean, I know you can do it reasonably cheaply, but then I want to feed people really well and all that sort of stuff. So I had a 50th instead.
4: Well, we had 13 years of not being married, two children, and then, as I said before, it was an incredible day. Mm. So, you know.
3: Yeah, lovely. I suppose you're getting all your loved ones together.
4: Yeah, and there's a little bit of frippery and there's a little bit of romance and pageantry and, you know, all of that
3: and
4: stuff.
3: That ritual. I suppose we don't have a lot of rituals in our society.
4: Mm.
3: And I sort of like that idea. So I never say never.
4: Good on you. A couple of great texts here. Good morning, Paul and Brian. I proposed to my wife after jumping off the Portsea Pier. We were both in the water.
2: Wait, I presume that means when the proposal happened or as they were flying through the air.
4: I'm thinking that's right.
2: That's beautiful. I actually got married in Paris, but we got married.
4: Proposed in Bath.
2: It proposed in Bath, yes. But we found out that it was going to be cheaper to go to Paris, go to a park, illegally do a little ceremony there, get in some tuk-tuks, and then hire an apartment and get street food than it was to get married anywhere in Melbourne.
3: Wow.
2: By a significant margin. It was really cheap and very fun.
4: Tuk-tuks in Paris, but you said illegal. it was an illegal ceremony.

0: Illegal because you were in a park.
1: Yes, and because we didn't have a license to do so. Celebrant or something. Yes,
2: oh, right, right.
1: So
2: okay.
0: I think Paul's suggesting I should stop asking questions.
1: No. Exactly. It's more that... No,
2: he's looking a bit worried.
1: I just don't want the Paris authorities, the gendarmes, to get me. We've got another proposal story. Jan, what's your proposal story, my friend?
3: Well, Michael and I had been together for 40 years before we got married.
1: Wow.
3: And our daughter got married 12 months before we did. We have two children. So, and Michael did propose to me on my 50th birthday, but it took us 12 years to get our act together. And like you say, it was a really lovely, time. We enjoyed ourselves. We had a small number of friends in a French restaurant. We went and had champagne at the Windsor, because my parents used to go there.
1: Nice.
3: Before the wedding. And, yeah, it was really lovely. Michael proposed on my 50th because we'd had some family tragedy and my mother needed to be cheered up.
1: Oh. So,
3: and I, as always, was talking. And somebody said to me, Jan, listen. I'm going, I'm busy. What do you want? And Michael's down on one knee going, will you marry me? So...
0: That's
3: it was very
0: brilliant.
3: Similar to, art imitated life, I suppose, in a way.
1: Beautiful.
3: But interestingly, you say about getting married in Paris. Michael's a musician and spent a lot of time working overseas. And he did go to the embassy in Paris to see if we could perhaps elope and go and get married there. But the paperwork and everything was a little bit overwhelming and daunting. So instead, we waited for 40 years. Got married on our anniversary, where we went on the day we met, had close friends, beautiful French lunch, and that was it.
0: Oh, Jan, and there is something gorgeous about the late in life proposal. Mind you, you go down on one knee, will you be able to get up? That's the question. You know, all very well to go down.
1: Yes. Or just
3: so
1: go down and stay there.
3: So very true.
1: Hey, Jan, well, congratulations.
0: Beautiful, Jan.
1: Beautiful story. Have a wonderful Saturday.
3: Okay, bye-bye.
1: Bye-bye. Oh, what a beautiful story. Not a dry in the house. Seamless segue, Paul.
0: Dry.
1: Yeah, dry. In honour of Dry July, which we're chatting about with Vyom after 10 a.m, the theme for the song Throwdown is dry songs. So, Mary, would you like to kick things off?
0: This is a whole new ball game, isn't it?
2: I love this.
0: Have we done the throwdown with Paul?
2: Actually, I have done it with you before.
1: Done it a few times, yeah.
2: Maybe, Brian, you've been off gallivanting.
0: I have. Yeah. I might have gallivanted.
2: Well, look, I love, love, love the song High and Dry by Radiohead.
1: Yes.
2: But is it a winning song? I don't really know. I thought our audience might not go for it. So I've decided to be a little bit cheeky and I've taken some liberties with the theme, with the dry theme. Yeah. So my song choice is Rehab by Amy Winehouse.
1: Oh.

0: That's a good choice.
1: It is, isn't
0: I'll,
1: it?
0: I'll give you that
1: so
0: much.
1: Fabulous.
0: Okay.
2: Nice one. Okay. Amy Winehouse. Yeah. The Rolling Stones are covering her on their brand new album.
1: Really?
2: There you go. That's a little something.
1: Wow.
2: Paul.
0: Yes.
2: I thought about the, is it Where the River Runs Dry? Hunters and Collectors.
1: Yes. Oh my God. That, I did too. But I thought, no, that's not, that's cheating.
2: No, that's not quite right. Mm. But what I went with was Rain. You know, obviously, and this is someone who wants to be dry. I can't stand the rain. So there's, you know, there's a desperation to be dry, but perhaps it's also a desperation not to get wet and to avoid moisture. The original, of course, Ann Peebles in 1973, written by Ann Peebles. I thought about that version. I thought about the version by Tina Turner. There's one by Eruption, but, and I'm hoping Pat tracked it down, I reckon he would, the great Emma Donovan and, you know, NAIDOC Week starts tomorrow. On her brand new album, she has done a version of I Can't Stand the Rain.

0: She's so good. You know, I saw her at Port Ferry, and I'm seeing her next week.
1: Oh.
0: With the MSO.
2: She is.
0: Why didn't I choose her? Anyway.
2: Well, you didn't.
1: No.
0: It's very true.
1: Actually, Mary, you started off by admonishing a track for being too obvious, High and Dry by Radiohead. Whoopsie doopsie.
0: Oh, no.
1: It just so happens my song, because the thing is, last time I did the this segment, I picked a Radiohead track, and Raph Epstein texted in to say how much he loved Radiohead. Oh. So I wanted to kind of do this for Raph. So, yeah, my dry song is very unsubtle, but really good.
0: No, I love it. Yeah. Look, I really love it. I just didn't think it would win.
1: Well, you know what? Oftentimes, you want the closing. Don't white ant this. The last song, in my experience, usually wins because it makes the lasting impression. So, Chookers to me, this is Radiohead's High and Dry.

0: That beautiful.
1: I know, he's incredible too.
0: Voice, or Thom, as he likes to be called.
2: It's lovely.
0: Beautiful.
1: Yeah. Strong choices.
2: Thank you. So let us know which of these you'd like to hear.
0: You never miss your water till your well runs dry. Johnny Diesel, Graham Parsons.
2: There's so many good
0: ones. Okay. Well, what do they do?
2: So it's Rehab. For Mary's choice of Amy Winehouse, text in Rehab. Text in Rain for Emma Donovan's I Can't Stand the Rain for Brian. Or text High for High and Dry by Radiohead for Paulie V. And that's me. Yes.
0: Alrighty.
2: Please keep that happening. Also, I just got a text to Sue, who was proposed to on the KG Tower. In 1996, I would have been one of the kids up the tower with a bong. Excellent. Very, very good. Yes. Well, listen, Mary, thank you so much. Keep listening.
1: Thank you.
2: Good luck with the competition.
1: Best, yeah.
2: Well done.
0: As a parting gift, can I read one?
2: Please.
0: I do love reading texts.
2: Please do, yes.
0: Although when they're long, you do get a little bit nervous. Proposal. His name was Bruce. It was the early 90s. We were on 2 weeks' holiday in Fiji. A perfect evening. Walking on the beach, hand in hand. A golden glow from the setting sun lit up the beach. A warm breeze caressed the skin, fluttered my long blonde hair and shimmied around my beautiful sarong. Bruce stopped walking, hesitated, looking uncomfortable, and then said, "Can we go back now?" I realised he was a commitment phobic and we broke up.
2: Oh, my God. That is not... That
0: I didn't know where that was going.
2: No.
0: But it went somewhere interesting.
2: It did. I've got one more proposal story here Helen. Helen, just real quick, what is your proposal story?
3: Oh, well, I was a parachutist and I was just entering into a plane, a Cessna 175, and my husband yelled out, "Oh, God, I hope you don't have an accident because I want to marry you. Will you marry me?"
2: And did you... Hang on. Did you say yes?
3: Yes, I did.
2: Okay. Did you skydive directly onto the ring, finger extended and just seamlessly? How did you deal with the ring part of things?
3: Oh, well, that came a bit later on.
2: Yeah,
3: but,
2: okay.
3: The jump was successful and, yes, we got married.
2: Well done, Helen. I inferred it was successful from the fact you called. Thank you so much. Have a wonderful morning.
3: Thank you. Bye-bye.
2: Bye-bye. Wow, excellent. Well, I keep the stories coming in. And from drinking to drugs... up next, we're unpicking how Australia framed policy around illicit drugs and how it is now changing its mind. So Desmond Manderson, professor in the College of Law, Governance and Policy at ANU, will join us next to take us through his new book, High Time. And speaking of time, it's 8:46.
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2: Yes, this is Saturday Mornings. Yes, I'm Paul Verhoeven. And yes, we've been talking about strange and wonderful proposal stories. Hey, Pat, what's your proposal story?
7: I've been with my wife or my girlfriend then for about 14 years. And then we went travelling for a year. And my background's Polish, and we ended up at the top of the Tatra Mountains where I proposed.
2: Oh, wow.
7: In my worst, best Polish. But then it was some years later that we actually got married, and we ended up... You know, we decided quickly to actually get married once we were back in Australia. Yeah. And we ended up on the Sorrento Pier, and we didn't tell anybody, and it was end up being in the morning. And because we sort of left it within a few weeks to get married, we only could charter this boat for 80 people and get a celebrant on April Fool's Day, 2000. But we're still together. We're just a couple of fools.
2: That is so lovely, Pat. Well,
7: yeah.
2: It's been lovely hearing your story. Have a fantastic morning, mate.
7: Well, thank you. And thank Brian for what a great fundraiser you did down at the Sorrento RSL a month or so ago.
2: Oh, yeah, lovely. I will do. Will do.
7: Yeah, it was a great night. What a great man he is. What a great entertainer.
2: He is just the best. Thank you so much, Pat. Go well. This is Saturday Mornings. And listen, Australia, like a lot of countries around the world, has begun to sort of rethink its approach to illicit drugs. So starting out in the shadows of anti-Chinese sentiment in the 1900s, it quickly became culturally ingrained. You know, drugs became heavily prohibited and policed with the full force of the law. But from the mid-80s, 1980s that is, the needle started to move. So the sentiment towards drugs and people that use them started to loosen, which paved the way for the current state of affairs we find ourselves in. And it's a history not often talked about, but one person in recent times has been at the forefront of mapping it all out and showing us how far we've come and where we could end up. Desmond Manderson, professor in the College of Law, Governance and Policy at ANU, and he is the author of High Time. Desmond, thank you for joining us today.
8: Yeah, thank you, Paul. And I'm sorry, I don't have proposal for you.
2: Oh, no problem at all. No problem at all, Desmond, not at all. Listen, when people hear the word drugs, there's kind of an air of dirtiness or, you know, unsociability attached to the word. I'm keen to know where this sentiment started and grew to the point the country was and, you know, arguably still is an anti-drug society.
8: No, I think, I mean, I guess, you know, like, we're not really an anti-drug society, are we? I mean, the number of, you know, painkillers we take, but also alcohol and tobacco and so on. So it depends what you mean by drugs. And really, that's the point. What happened was, you know, in the late 19th and into the early 20th century, this sharp line started to be divided between drugs that were legal and therefore good for you and drugs that were not legal and therefore not just bad for you, but wicked. And that goes back to the anti-Chinese xenophobia in the late 19th century, where, you know, we banned opium in about the 1880s. Various countries around the world were starting to do that. We didn't ban all sorts of opium. We didn't ban opium that was in cough medicines. We didn't ban all, you know, patent medicines that offered all sorts of drugs for all sorts of ailments. One of my favorites is cigars de joy that were marijuana cigarettes and, you know, apparently we're really good for all sorts of things. So there's only one we banned, and that was the smoking of opium. Why? Because that was how the Chinese did it. And it was really a way of banning or putting pressure on the Chinese rather than anything to do with drugs. And that's a pattern that we've seen over and over again in the, you know, century and a half since then, which is that laws about drugs are really, really about drugs. They're signs, their symbols, their messages in relation to other things.
2: Right. Well, because we've seen this sort of, over the decades, this narrative around drug users change, but it always seems to be portrayed as the other. So why is this us versus them mentality important for policymakers?
8: Well, I mean, I think we all know that in political circles, it's a very useful strategy, right? We all know that politicians get a lot of benefit out of dividing the world into conflicting camps and putting themselves on one side rather than the other, particularly, as you say, where that other group can be, you know, a group without much power, without much interest, the group that often can't protect themselves or speak for themselves. The Chinese is a very good example of that, because at the same time as we had the growing kind of move towards the prohibition of opium in Australia, there was a move for temperance, there was a move for alcohol prohibition, but that never got anywhere because lots of people drank alcohol and the business was big and it was well entrenched in Australian society. Mm-hmm. So there was really not much kind of, you know, not purchase, not much political, you know, value to be taken in taking them on. But you could take on the Chinese, you could make them the problem. And in doing that, it's not only that it became, you know, a bit of a vote attractive, but it became a way

0: of setting out a kind of stakes in society, saying this is what we stand for. And that was kind of, you know, of political value.
1: Okay. Well, look, alongside the demographic changes, we've seen that drugs kind of go in and out of fashion. But can you take us through the decades and the drugs that dominated them?
0: Well, I mean, I think that, you know, like, it would, again, we'd have to go back to opium in the late 19th century.
1: Yeah.
0: We could look at the, you know, cocaine in the 1930s that was associated in America in particular with blacks. And again, for that reason, it was prohibited. In the 30s, it was marijuana and the Mexicans. Australia followed all of these trends, even though we didn't have, you know, hardly any kind of marijuana use or cocaine use to speak of. The Americans told us that these were really bad, dangerous things. Marijuana, weed of madness. I'm sure you've heard of a, you know, there was a famous documentary about that, or pseudo-documentary in the 50s. So, and then in the 50s and the 60s, marijuana in particular became associated with young people. You know, like, there's amazing debates in the 70s when Australia was rapidly, you know, escalating the penalties on things like marijuana use, where politicians said, you know, people who take marijuana disobey their parents, they don't clean up, and they stay up at night. And it was almost like that was really what they were upset about. That was what they hated.
1: Right.
0: That was what they were trying to prohibit. So marijuana in the 60s is another example of this kind of process of singling out, of marginalising, and then of coming down like a ton of bricks.
1: Well, Desmond, I can't stop thinking about Richard Nixon. I mean, let me put some context there, because it sounds weird out of context. We had Richard Nixon, the President of the United States, come out in 1971 and say this:
2: America's public enemy number one in the United States is drug abuse. In order to fight and defeat this enemy, it is necessary to wage a new all-out offensive.
1: Very jowly. But can you hear, do you think that address by Nixon caused other countries, including us, to adopt a similar approach, Desmond?
0: Oh, look, I mean, it was, Nixon wasn't inventing it. What kind of a that, and Australia was, again, as it is so often, prepared to go along with whatever Americans said. I mean, that, you know, like that language, that just say no language, you said Richard Nixon, but of course Nancy Reagan another 10 years later, you know, famously says, just say no. And we can characterize that as a kind of zero tolerance approach to drugs. And that language of zero tolerance was an effort or a claim to take the moral high ground against drugs. What happened in Australia that was so important in the 1980s is that the moral high ground actually in a lot of ways switched towards this, again, a new term that really only came into of any use at all in the 1980s, which was harm minimization. And harm minimization was in a way the opposite of zero tolerance, because it said there are ways in which we can't stop people taking things, even if we think that they're dangerous. We can change the conditions under which we take them.
1: Right.
0: Harm, even if we can't get rid of the use. So whereas Reagan was just saying, just say no, harm minimization was saying, let's make it as safe as possible for people. And really what catalyzed this kind of movement in Australia was of the AIDS epidemic in the 1980s, because it was known very clearly before, you know, the wave of AIDS deaths came to Australia in the 1980s, it was recognized by important area that one of the main vectors for the spread of AIDS was going to be dirty needles, the sharing of needles, and therefore the sharing of blood amongst drug users, was going to be a massive cause of harm and death in Australia. So there was this really powerful movement in Australia which said, we've got to do something about that. And just telling drug users, just say no, is not going to do it. It's not going to save lives. Minimization. That when all you do is say, just don't do it, you end up killing more people and causing more harm. So what Australians did was really led the world in the development of needle and syringe programs all around Australia, starting in Sydney, starting in St. King's Cross, starting with the activism of prominent young doctors like Alex Wodak, who said, I'm not going to sit around and put up with you know, the people who come to my facilities and who I need to help, because we can't give them safe

0: And so they provided free needles, and people would, you know, bring in their dirty needles and they would get free needles back. And the result was that Australia led the world in saving lives through needle and syringe programs. Thousands of lives were saved in Australia because of that. And it was really the beginning of this movement of the language of harm minimization, no longer being seen as kind of an immoral kind of perspective or a weak compromise, but actually a morally important position to take. Mm. And it was the switch between the language of zero tolerance and the language of harm minimization that marked this change in Australia.
1: Hey, listen, Desmond, we've only got about a minute left, but if you care to use that minute, it seems the new enemy is, you know, vaping or e-cigarettes, with the government banning right. them unless prescribed. Do you think prohibition will work with vape?
0: No, it never has. It never will. I think I can understand, you know, like the vaping debate is fascinating because you've actually got two groups of really important, really significant professionals who are completely in different perspectives in this. The public health people who are veterans of the tobacco control battle see vaping as a backdoor that is going to lead to more cigarette smoking. The harm reduction people, the drug activists, who are the veterans of the drugs war, see the stigma and never work. And they kind of an exit ramp out of smoking rather than a backdoor into it. There's this profound difference of perspective. So that, I guess, you know, I've only got 30 seconds left now, Paul. So I would say,
1: yes.
0: You know, I would just simply say that, there's a confusion of two completely different issues here. There's a question of the medical harms of vaping, and there's a question of what is the appropriate regulatory response to harms. And the vaping debate, those questions have been muddled.
1: Okay.
0: And if we would separate those out, I think there's a lot of ways in which
1: Desmond.
0: Regulatory response.
1: I'm so sorry, Desmond. Your phone cut out. But I appreciate you calling in. Desmond Manderson there, author of High Time. Coming up very soon, we're going to be talking about gardening. So get your gardening questions ready. Give us a call, 1-300-222-774. That's after 9 o'clock to speak to one of the best gardeners in the business.
2: ABC News with Mira McDonald. Good morning. There's heartbreak for Socceroos fans, with the Australian side out of the FIFA World Cup, going down to Egypt 4-2 on penalties. David Mark has more from Dallas.
3: Everyone is just incredibly disappointed for the Socceroos to go out after what's been a really incredible tournament, and for them to go out in that manner in a penalty shootout. But I think at the same time, I think everyone was very proud of how the Socceroos played, not only in this game, but throughout the tournament, and also looking forward, you know, the fact that it's such a young team. And you know, Tony Popovich keeps saying, why not us? Why not us? And I think that question still stands, but, you know, it might not be answered for a while yet. To perform and win a knockout game at the World Cup, that's going to be burning in the hearts of all the Socceroos players and the fans, of course. We'll have to wait 4 years for that.
2: Former Socceroos captain Craig Foster says there is a silver lining in Australia's defeat to Egypt. He says things may not have gone the way fans hoped, but the players have gained experience that will make them much stronger for the next tournament.
4: What we really wanted in this World Cup was, of course, to progress further, but at the same time to get experience for this new generation. They are special, Lucas is special, and we needed them in these moments. It doesn't matter if he scores or doesn't score. He's experienced it now, he knows what it's like. Next time he'll score, and in 4 years' time we'll do better.
2: And police say they were generally pleased with the crowds who gathered at Melbourne's Federation Square to watch this morning's match. Danushi Dyes reports.
5: An estimated 13,500 people watched this morning's match from Fed Square and another live streaming site near the MCG. The pressure of a nation on the Socceroos could be felt in the final moments of the game between Australia and Egypt. The loss was heartbreaking, but police say crowds were well behaved for the most part. Police counted 11 flares, 6 they say were set off after the Socceroos' first goal. 5 people, including a teenager, were arrested, with police expecting to lay charges for carrying flares. 2 other people were issued penalty notices after security caught them with weapons at the entrance to Amy Park.
2: Meanwhile, superstar Lionel Messi has scored his 20th career World Cup goal for Argentina in his side's round of 32 clash against Cabo Verde. He scored in the 29th minute to give Argentina a 1-0 lead at halftime. Messi now leads the Golden Boot race with 7 goals. The winner will play Egypt in the last 16. A 14-year-old boy will face

0: A children's court charged with murder of a teenager in Melbourne's north. Danushi Dyes reports.
1: The 14-year-old boy is the third teen to be charged over the alleged murder of 15-year-old Darwish Mohammed in Craigieburn on Wednesday night. The victim was found in the car park of Craigieburn Community Hospital by one of its employees. The boy had stab wounds and despite attempts to resuscitate him, he died at the scene. The latest teen to be charged with murder was arrested last night and will appear before a children's court. Police have also charged a 15-year-old boy and a 16-year-old boy with murder. Additional charges have been laid against a 20-year-old man for criminal damage by fire, as well as a 15-year-old girl for affray. The stab wounds and despite attempts to resuscitate him, he died at the scene. The latest teen to be charged with murder was arrested last night and will appear before a children's court. Police have also charged a 15-year-old boy and a 16-year-old boy with murder. Additional charges have been laid against a 20-year-old man for criminal damage by fire, as well as a 15-year-old girl for affray. The investigation continues.
0: A man has suffered significant burns in a house fire in Melbourne southeast. Andrew Kaloupas reports.
2: Firefighters were called to the single-storey home on Montclair Close in Springvale South just after 10:30 last night. They found an unconscious man in his 70s in a bedroom, pulling him to safety and providing care until paramedics arrived. He suffered significant burns and has been taken to hospital. Around 20 firefighters managed to quickly extinguish the blaze, containing it to the bedroom. Specialist Fire Rescue Victoria investigators and Victoria Police will attend the scene this morning to determine the cause.
0: Venezuelan authorities say the death toll from last week's twin earthquakes has surpassed 2,600. It now stands at 2,645, with more than 12,000 wounded from the magnitude 7.2 and 7.5 quakes. Guests have been spotted arriving at Madison Square Garden in New York City for the reported wedding of Taylor Swift and Travis Kelce. Footage shows a long line of black SUVs dropping off wedding goers in tuxedos and evening gowns, surrounded by a large crowd of fans. Among those seen heading into the venue were actors Hugh Grant and Ethan Hawke. These fans say they've been waiting outside in the hopes of seeing as much as they can.
3: We're trying to see if we can catch any glimpse of anything of this royal wedding.
4: It's definitely really inspirational to see where she's come to, and it makes me really want to like be there and see everything going on.
0: To the weather now for the state, mostly cloudy with isolated showers near and south of the ranges, isolated showers over the north. For Melbourne, cloudy, the very high chance of showers about the Dandenongs, the high chance elsewhere, with a top today of 13 degrees. Right now in Melbourne, it's 11 degrees. ABC News.
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8: Dan Belling, Transport Victoria. The Eastern Freeway is closed in both directions between Bulleen Road and Springvale Road this weekend. That's for upgrade works through until 5 a.m. on Monday. Currently just some minor delays on the detours through Nunawading, Blackburn, Box Hill, Doncaster and Baldwin North. So your options are Doncaster Road, there's Whitehorse Road, Manningham Road. If you're heading towards the city, use Bulleen or Burke Roads to enter the freeway. Outbound, the entry ramp from the Chandler Highway is also closed. Clyde North, the intersection of Berwick-Cranbourne Road and Thompson's Road closed from all directions for the next 2 weeks. Upgrade works taking place over the school holidays. Detours are in place. In Leopold, watch out for an accident at Bellarine Highway between Christie's Road and Ash Road. Follow the direction of police. And buses are replacing Mernda Line trains between Reservoir and Epping due to an emergency services incident. That's the latest traffic and transport at 9:06.
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6: Saturday morning with Paul Verhoeven, filling in for Jacinta Parsons.

Yes, as the streets of New York are swamped by black SUVs full of mysterious famous people set to watch Travis Kelce and Taylor Swift. I almost forgot her name. That's the deepest of insult. The last thing Paulie V wants to do on a Saturday morning is anger the Swifties, for whom I believe today is some kind of religious holiday. Anyway, lots of love and marriage happening right now. So if you've got proposal stories that you are particularly proud of, or if you have any that went deeply skew-if, then do give me a call. 1-300-222-774. Or you can text

0: Text them in, like Peter from Beechworth did. Stay unmarried, you get more on a single pension than on a couple's age pension. Peter, I'll be honest, I didn't read the text before I read it, and that's sort of put a damper on things, but that's okay. We love you anyway. 1-300-222-774. If you're feeling a little heartsick as well after watching the Socceroos at 4pm, I have just the things to distract you this hour. So coming up, we've got, well, Akio Suzuki and Hiromi Miyakita, Japanese sound artists. They're going to come and talk to us about Ototate, which is basically their listening trails based on the city they're in, and they're creating one all about Melbourne. So they're going to join us after 9:30. Plus, Shanda Cruz, RMIT Industrial Design Honours student and founder of Grounds for Grounds. She was runner-up at the Premier Design Awards, the Premier's Design Awards, which are also Premier Design Awards. See, words have so many uses. And she won the award for turning used coffee grounds into golf tees. I am as perplexed and intrigued as you are. So Shana will join us later in the hour to tell us more about it, and we won't tee off. Zing! Also, Greg Moore, chair of the Victorian Significant Tree Register, is going to be in the studio to talk gums. And I know what you're thinking, shouldn't we have gotten a dentist to talk about gums? No, you silly sausage, gum trees. No regrets. So if you have a tree question, call in now for your chance to speak to one of the best brains in the business. And also coming up next, it's Toscano time. So we're going to find out the best fruit and veg buys of the week. Right now it's 9:08.
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0: Well, thank goodness it's Toscano time. Joe Toscano from Toscano's Grocery is here. Joe, happy Saturday.
5: Happy Saturday to you too, Paul. I can barely speak. I'm so exhausted after the morning's football.
0: Now, how did you watch? Were you with friends, family, by yourself, huddled over a small screen?
5: With friends and family. I had some local friends that came over at home.
0: Okay.
5: And so we're up at 3:30. You know, it was fabulous until the end.
0: Yes, it was fabulous to the end.
5: And now at work, and I've got to say, the mood's very flat everywhere.
0: All right.
5: So,
0: well, maybe you can pick things up, because nothing cheers me up like food. The thing that I'm the most excited about, I'm so happy that you also want to talk about it. I love Brussels sprouts, Joe.
5: That's so good, because I don't think JP likes them much. So I'm happy that you like them.
0: Excellent.
5: Well, we have spoken about, regular listeners will know, they keep on mentioning them, but they keep on getting better and better because they love the cold, frosty mornings, and that frost cold turns the starch in the Brussels sprout into sugars, so they are sweeter. So what's your favourite way of cooking them, Paul?
0: I generally slather them in oil, salt, pepper, roast them face down, and then I make this honey vinaigrette dressing.
5: Oh,
0: and yeah.
5: Yeah.
0: It's awesome. How about
5: Yum.
0: You?
5: I love roasting them too. Mm. But I also don't mind just sort of boiling them. The key to it is that you want them al dente. You do not want to overcook them. And they do love, smother them with olive oil. They love fat and they love salt. And that's why a lot of the Brussels sprout recipes have, you know, fat, butter and some sort of cured pork product like bacon or prosciutto.
0: Mm.
5: But for vegetarians, olive oil and capers work really well.
0: Oh, capers. So, that's a great idea.
5: Yeah. Yeah.
0: Okay, well, you've also recommended spaghetti vegetable, which doesn't sound real to me, Joe.
5: Well, it's quite funny because at halftime over our bacon egg rolls this morning, my friends were asking me what I was talking about, and I said spaghetti vegetable. They had no idea. Their faces drew blank. Never heard of it. It's sometimes called spaghetti squash, and what it's like a football theme-shaped vegetable. It's sort of yellow. And when it's cooked, it develops into thin strands resembling angel hair pasta.
0: Mm.
5: In America, it became very popular during the Second World War when packaged pasta was, they couldn't get it. But in recent years, it's a lot more popular, especially in the US, because of those on low carbon paleo diet that as you use it as spaghetti. But much more in America, it's pretty easy to find here. It's not as common to find, but it is getting more popular. Now, just to warn you, it doesn't taste the same as pasta. It's sort of like carob for chocolate. Like, but, you know, it does sort of do the job. And the way you cook it, you just cut it in half and scoop out any seeds you see and then drizzle it with olive oil and place it cut side down on some baking paper and bake it in the oven. It takes a while, about, I don't know, probably 40 minutes depending on size. And then you scoop it out and then you put your favourite pasta sauce over it. You can just have it as a vegetable side with, you know, some butter and olive oil and salt and pepper and that sort of thing as well. But for me, if I'm going to do that, because it tastes like zucchini, but milder, so I'd rather just have zucchini if I was going to have it a vegetable side. But I'm probably selling it short. Someone should, a listener will ring in and say how fabulous it is.
0: Yeah, although leading with carob is interesting because carob is a punishment for shoplifting in some countries. It's just, you know. It's so very specific. Okay, so from spaghetti vegetable to celeriac, which another fantastic veggie.
5: Yeah, really good. And the thing interesting with celeriac, we do get it sort of a lot of the year, but right now it's where it's peak size, and the price doesn't actually change that much. So, and when I say peak size, it's peak size because it's probably in between that of a large grapefruit and a cantaloupe. If they're too small, they're not really that great value because, as I say, the price doesn't change much. But if it's too big, the danger is they get too spongy and they're no good. The other great thing about it, at the moment, it has a relatively flat base. So if you've used it, you'll understand that sometimes the bottom has these knobbly roots that grow into the base. And when you try to peel it, you lose too much of the flesh. In fact, that reminds me, I remember reading somewhere that a food writer described celeriac as a face that only a mother could love.
0: Yeah.
5: And that's definitely true.
0: Joe, this is the ugliest vegetable. Sorry, it is. It's just but ugly.
5: Yeah. Well, it is ugly, but look, it's what I love about it. It has, for those that don't know, tastes a bit like a cross of celery and potato. So that celery flavour is quite muted, but it's really silky. So it's great in, like, you're doing mash. It's great in soups when you blend it. A favourite of mine this time of year is celeriac and fennel because the earthiness of the fennel with really well celeriac, I mean, sorry, the earthiness of the celeriac with the more fragrant fennel. And Jerusalem artichokes and celeriac soup is delicious as well. That sort of, because the Jerusalem artichokes are quite sweet. They're also really good at the moment. And that earthiness sort of cuts that sweetness and they're both really silky. The other dish that's really famous for is a remoulade. You spent some time in France from what I was hearing earlier.
0: Oh, yes, yes, I did.
5: Yes, do you know that one? So it's done raw into little sort of matchsticks and then has a mustardy dressing, sometimes with mayonnaise, sometimes just vinegary sort of thing.
0: But, yeah, it's great. It's great stuff. Yeah,
5: beautiful with heavy meat. Rich dishes, it really provides a nice spoil for that.
0: I just got a text here for you, Joe. It says, we used to eat spaghetti veg in the 70s, then it just disappeared.
5: It didn't disappear from us, but
0: okay.
5: Maybe it was more popular than here. But it's one of those things, if people demand it, then we grow more of it.
0: Yes, so, we demand we spaghetti vegetable. Yeah.
5: And it does have seasons as well. So it's sort of good in the late autumn, winter.
0: Okay, excellent. Well, we've done Brussels sprouts, spaghetti vegetable, celeriac, great, beautiful children's names, by the way, if you're thinking of, if you're having trouble. Next up, melons.
5: Yeah, so both cantaloupe and Piel di Sapo are really good this week, but I'm probably leaning towards the Piel di Sapo because it's cheaper. The cantaloupe price is a bit elevated. Now, are you familiar with that melon, this one, Piel di Sapo?
0: No, I'm not.
5: No, it's like honeydew, but I reckon it's better. It's sweeter, better texture. It looks, the reason why it's called Piel di Sapo is because it's Spanish for skin of the toad, because the outside of the melon is dark green colour and really lumpy.
0: Sorry, Joe, skin of the toe or toad?
5: Toad.
0: Okay, both make me feel slightly sick. Please continue.
5: Oh, no. Well, yeah, forget about that. It's not that bad, I suppose. But, you know, the Spanish like to, you know, no, that's not true. Inside, anyway, it's an apple green washed out colour, more washed out than honeydew. But as I say, it is better than the honeydew. The honeydew tends to be a bit unreliable in its texture and its flavour, but this is great. I was speaking to a Spanish colleague of mine who said that it's more popular than either honeydew or cantaloupe in Spain. They have it all the time. And they do it often with an appetizer with jamón, which is similar how we or Italians do cantaloupe and prosciutto. But you can just have it as a fruit or, you know, combine it with salty pork products is always good as well.
0: Excellent. Another text here for you. It's like carob for chocolate. And just like that, a whole industry was sunk. very funny. I'm now going to have to try it just to see what the fuss is about. But those look, that melon sounds great. More fruit, please, Joe.
5: Yeah, okay. Jess, we'll finish off with some citrus. It's peak citrus time. Mandarins and oranges are great. Two I haven't spoken about yet. One is the Dolce Navel orange. They're a sort of a newish one. They're chocolate brown on the outside, but in the inside they're just a normal sort of orange colour. But when you taste them, they're like really caramelly in taste and they're low acid. Dolce means sweet in Italian, and that sort of, that's not the idea. They're sweeter than your average navel. They're one of the best eating oranges around. And the other thing that's new at the moment is the Decapon mandarins. They're the ones, sometimes they're called sumo because they've got that bump near the stem end, which resembles a top knot. Have you seen them? They're sort of large. They're a bit ugly too. Well, this could be called the ugly fruit and vegetable segment. But these mandarins are a cross between a mandarin and an orange. So they're a winner because they're seedless, sweet, juicy, and really easy to peel.
0: Okay. Because I literally just got a message from my producer, Pat, all caps, when are the sumo mandarins coming back? It's how I get through winter.
5: There you go. They're here.
0: Yeah. Thank goodness. I also got a text here from Georgie. I make mash with 1/3 potato, 1/3 cauliflower, and 1/3 celeriac, cooked them, mashed with butter and sour cream. Joe and Paul, try it. So good.
5: Oh, Georgie. So good. I'm going to do that.
0: That is an excellent recommendation. Hey, Joe, it's always lovely chatting to you. I'm now twice as hungry as I was, but thank you for stopping by and hope to talk to you again soon.
5: You too, Paul.
0: Anytime. Joe Toscano there. And here on Saturday mornings, we are channeling our inner John Williamson as we talk gum trees with Dr. Greg Moore. So if you have tree questions, now is the time to jump in. Give us a call, 1-300-222-774 to speak with the tree man himself. 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He will not leave you in the bark. 1-300-222-774. It's 9:19.
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1: You know, I think I just summoned my father-in-law. 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Greg, good morning.
2: Good morning, Paul, and good morning to the listeners.
1: It's lovely to have you here. Now, you're chair of the Victorian Significant Tree Register.
2: I am.
1: How big, old and ornate does a tree have to be designated significant? Can it be a sapling, or does it have to basically be the talking tree from Pocahontas?
2: Pretty much the talking tree from Pocahontas. Look, we try and get the best ones.
1: Yeah.
2: But they don't all have to be big and old, because some of them are just rare. So if you've got and some of them don't get big. So not all trees are massive.
1: Right.
2: They might be massive for the species.
1: Okay.
2: We take a pretty wide view. And what we want really is the best of the trees that we can find so that people know what they can be, what their potential is.
1: Gotcha. Okay. Well, if you have a significant tree or if you just have a gardening question, give us a buzz. 1-300-222-774. Are there any trees that are flowering right now that are particularly noteworthy?
2: Yes, I thought we might talk about yellow gum,
1: okay,
2: which is Eucalyptus leucoxylon. And the reason I'm talking about it is because it's one of those gum trees, very widespread across Melbourne. Over 30,000 have been planted.
1: Oh, wow.
2: Right across the city. So it's probably the most commonly planted gum. It's a Victorian but not Melburnian tree.
1: Right.
2: And at the moment, it's really great because they come in pinks and reds as a rule. You do get white ones, but the pinks and the red ones are very common. I love the pink. The red is a little bit rarer, but quite spectacular. And at the moment, they're flowering all over Melbourne, so you do see them. A little bit, but people don't think of winter flowering, but these ones flower basically from about April to November.
1: Oh, wow.
2: So if you are a bee or a bird and you're looking for a bit of tucker, they're pretty handy to have at this time of the year because there's not a lot else in flower.
1: Right. When you say flowering, how do they look any different?
2: They look brilliant because you've got these lovely red, quite large, about a centimetre and a half across red flowers. They're not the huge ones,
1: right?
2: But there are lots and lots of them. Having said that, I'm guessing that there'll be a few listeners who are going, yes, yes, they look fantastic, but then they shed all the old flowers and fruits. There's a bit of cleanup afterwards. I personally think the cleanup is more than worth it.
1: Okay.
2: They are really fantastic. And as I say, great street tree, not too big, moderate size. And you may say, what does moderate size mean? About 8 to 10 metres as a rule.
1: Moderate.
2: Yeah, not really tall.
1: Okay.
2: But tall enough to be a tree. You know, you want your trees as tall as the lamppost.
1: You want it to feel like a tree.
2: Yeah, and they do that. They do it quite well. So they're a really good street tree. And at the moment, there are lots of parrots around who are feeding on them.
1: Right.
2: So if you go past one, and if you're not sure, and it's pink, and there's a whole lot of noise going on because of the parrots in it,
1: yeah,
2: that's a yellow gum.
1: Okay. Well, if you have questions about trees or any plants, hang on a sec. Oh, I have a caller, yes. But you can also call 1-300-222-774 with gardening questions. Julie, welcome to the show.
3: Hello.
1: Hello.
3: How are you?
1: Good, Julie. How are you this morning?
3: I'm well, thank you.
1: Excellent. Julie, what's your question?
3: Well, we planted two Acacia Lime Magics about maybe 18 months ago. When we planted them, they were about a metre tall, maybe a bit more, and one of them is absolutely beautiful, thriving, and the other one has done nothing, and it just looks like it's going to die.
2: Okay, how far apart are they?
3: They're probably about two and a half, 3 metres apart.
2: Okay, look, it's probably your soil. So soils vary, you know, quite locally. So you can have a really good tree in one spot and not so good in the other. You planted them about a year ago. So I'd be having a dig around the one that's not doing well to see how it's going. And if you find that the soil is very dry or very wet, I would replant it. Okay, find another spot and replant it. And you've got every chance it'll do okay. But you really want to check the soils out. And having said that, I'm assuming that there's no obvious pest or diseases attacking it from above. So it's almost certainly below the ground. And the last thing I'd ask, have you mulched around both of those trees?
3: Yes.
2: Okay, yeah. So scrape the mulch away on the one that's not doing so well. And what you might find is when you dig it away, you might find that the roots haven't grown out at all, in which case you're going to have to get in and tickle those roots out and give it another chance.
3: Okay. Can I do anything to the soil to help?
2: Look, at the moment, I wouldn't suggest it because you don't know what your problem is. The soil could be too wet or too dry because you've been through a fairly dry period that was sort of over summer and then into early autumn. And now we've had some good rains the last few weeks. But have a look. I suspect it's very dry and you might just have to have a look at how the roots are growing. By now, the roots should have grown out of the original root mass and into the soil around them. And if they haven't done that, then give the whole thing a bit of a shakedown, find out where the roots are and then replant it.
3: Oh, great. Thank you.
0: Thank you, Julie. Okay, if you have any questions of a similar... I was trying to give a tree pun, but couldn't do it. That's okay. It'll come to me later. Give us a call, 1-300-222-774. Greg Moore is here, and so are you. Who is you? You are our next caller. David, hello.
4: Oh, hello, dear. Thanks for taking my call. I've got a significant tree in my backyard, and I didn't know I had one until a neighbour told me last week. And he then told me that he wants to chop some of it down because there's a little bit overhanging his garage at the back of the property. And so I just want to know, why didn't I know that I had a significant tree? Why didn't the council tell me? And also, what's the story about, you know, chopping branches off them?
2: Okay, so it depends what you mean by a significant tree. If it's on the National Trust Register of Significant Trees, then you've got a really good specimen and you want to treat it with great respect because they are the best of the best. If you've got a tree that's on your local council's register of significant trees, they may not be quite so grand, but they're really important to the context of your suburb and the place where you live. So you want to find out which register it's on, first and foremost. The National Trust Register, you just go to the website, look up the species or look up your suburb and you'll find it easily. Your council will also have its register of significant trees on the council website. And I'm surprised that you haven't been told because it's usually the protocol that when a tree is registered,

0: registered either by the council or by the National Trust, the owner is notified. But you've got to remember, some of these trees were registered for the National Trust 30 or 35 years ago. So if the property's changed hands, you may not have heard about it. And in relation to pruning it, I would certainly get someone in, a good arborist to come in, because your neighbour may not realise this, but people get a bit grumpy about branches growing over fences and the like, and they demand that they're pruned. So when you prune them, what's the reaction of the tree? To reshoot and to produce lots more branches exactly where the person who doesn't want them, you know, has them. So I would get someone in to give you some advice on that. Sometimes I think it's karma. People sort of complain about the tree and the tree goes, right, I'll show you, and really puts on growth exactly where the person didn't want it. So by all means, get an arborist in to have a look at the tree if you're contemplating pruning it.
1: Thanks a lot for that.
2: Thanks, David. Yeah, it's like when you shave your legs, it grows back twice as thick. Or so I've been told. Actually got an interesting text here, Greg. Does the tree register have trees in people's actual backyards, or are they more found in botanic gardens, etc.? That's Chris from Ballarat. Sort of the same deal, right?
0: Oh, no, the register definitely has trees in people's backyards, front yards, right. Side yards, on streets and the like.
2: Wow.
0: And the criteria are really quite simple. All someone has to do is nominate the tree. We then go out and have a look at it. Get measurements and the like.
2: Do you climb it?
0: Not as a rule, but some people do.
2: Okay, really?
0: We've had people climb trees in the past, particularly looking for faults and the like.
2: Right.
0: So those days for me are gone. I'm not going to climb any trees anymore, mainly because I value my knees and ankles these days.
2: Yep.
0: And so I look after those. But no, we certainly are prepared to have a look at a tree in great detail. And we just want the best ones. And I can tell you, we've got about 4,500 trees that are registered or registrations, but it covers over 30,000 trees because some of them have lots of trees in them, mm-hmm. you know, like the Avenue of Honour at Ballarat. But we know that we've only got a fraction of the significant trees in the state. We want people to nominate more trees.
2: Okay. Excellent. Well, if you have a tree that you want to nominate, like you're entering someone into some kind of strange woody beauty pageant, you can do that. Also, partly because I'm here with Greg Moore, chair of the Victorian Significant Tree Register here on Saturday mornings. I've got another caller here with a tree question. Jenny, good morning.
3: Oh, good morning.
2: Good morning.
3: I'm calling because I don't have a tree on the National Tree Register in my backyard, but it is really old. It's about 80 years old, and it's a plum tree. I was looking for some advice on how to get it putting out more than 7 plums every year.
0: Okay, so
3: we think it's a European plum.
0: Yeah.
3: I think some kind of Polish, some Polish people lived here before, and they made wine out of it.
0: But, it's very likely a European plum. Is it a very large plum tree?
3: It's not. It's about 1.5 meters to probably would be 2 if we didn't sort of prune it.
0: Right. That's relatively small. One of the things you could do is let it go for a couple of years without pruning. So
3: okay.
0: Just see if it can put on some new growth. Now, if it doesn't respond to that growth, go back to the way it was. But that size tree is probably not going to hold, you know, that many plums anyway. And as it's getting older, it'll probably have fewer of them. So I would let that go. I would give that a spell from pruning, at least for a year. Just see where the new shoots are and see if you can develop a new infrastructure on that tree to give it a bit more photosynthetic area, and if you've got more leaf area on it, you'll get a bit more zip, so to speak, a bit more energy from it, and you should get a few more fruits.
3: Okay, we'll give it a go.
0: Yeah, I'm not suggesting that you don't prune it ever again, but just give it a rest for a year, and then don't let it get away on you. If it produces lots and lots and lots of shoots, don't let them get too large or too long, but allow it to produce a few more, because it won't have that many leaves on it at that height. And you can imagine it's the leaves that feed the tree and feed the fruit.
3: Sure. Great. And any sort of offshoots that come off it, because I've noticed a couple coming off it.
0: At the base?
3: Like the sort of a little, you know, 0.5 meter away, they spring up.
0: Yeah,
3: I should be taking them out.
0: Nipping those off, and you should have mulch around the base of that tree. About 75 to 100 millimetres thick. and that should do that tree fine. But yes, no,

0: just keep nipping those little ones off. You don't want them to get away. They will feed the root system, but they won't necessarily feed your fruit.
1: Thank you so much.
2: Thanks, Jenny. And if you have questions about trees, Greg Moore's the guy to answer them. 1-300-222-774. Let's go to another caller. Hey, Dan, welcome to the show.
3: Yeah. Thanks, Jenny.
2: Danny, are you there, mate?
4: I can hear you.
2: Okay, could you turn your you couldn't turn your radio down? Could you, bud?
3: Another caller.
4: Radio down.
2: Yeah.
4: Okay,
2: I got you. There we go. I'm just hearing myself back, which is always a confusing experience. Dan, what's your tree question?
4: Sorry, I'm on air now or not?
2: Yes, you are indeed on air now, Dan.
4: My apologies. Thanks for taking the call. I've got a snow gum. At the back, it's a good

0: a group of ringtail possums that live in the area as well, and they're just smashing this snow gum. So unfortunately, I've managed to keep them out for a bit, but the snow gum looks awful now. So I may have to replace it. So are there any suggestions that of eucalypts that might survive ringtail possums in the area? In saying that too, I've also got a yellow gum, which is a cream flower yellow gum. It's doing okay, but I'm not sure if it's getting hit as well.
1: Okay, so with your possums, the only thing to do is keep them away. They will keep coming back to that snow gum because they, once they hit a tree and they cause it stress, the tree responds by converting some of the starch in the structure into sugar. So the possums are getting a sugar hit and they'll just keep coming back and back and back. Now, that snow gum does have the capacity to regenerate. So if you, because it's 13 years old, I wouldn't get rid of it straight away. You've put a lot of time and energy into that. So if you can possibly keep the possums away, that would be a really great thing. And they will attack yellow gum, but they usually don't attack it as hard. So if you can keep them off both of those eucalypts, they will do well. And the simplest way of doing it is to isolate the trees and then put a band around the trunk, usually perspex. You don't nail into the tree or anything like that. You just put a batten down, you nail the protecting band around the tree. And you remember that possums can easily cover a metre. So they can easily jump past a band that's a metre thick, you don't want the canopies of the trees to touch. But I would persist with those two species because you've got really good ones there, Dan, and I wouldn't get rid of them quite as quickly as perhaps you're thinking. And the snow gum will reshoot if you give it a bit of a spell from the possum grazing.
0: Yeah, it's done that. It's got a lot of epicormic growth coming from it, from the new growth in the trunk. But it's just looking really odd because it doesn't have that beautiful form anymore.
1: Yeah, well, what will happen with those epicormics? Epicormics, for the listeners, are all the little shoots that sort of make gum trees look like toothbrush trees after a fire. So they're all the little shoots that come out. They'll sort themselves out, and in a year or two, you'll find that your tree starts to resume its normal habit. So it's just a matter of being a little bit patient there. Usually, you don't even have to go in and do the sorting out of all these competing epicormics. The tree will do it for you, and you'll end up with a perfectly normal-looking snow gum in about 4 or 5 years. And because you've already had it for 13 years, it's worth taking your time.
0: Yes, I persist. Okay, thanks. So any other eucalypts? You mentioned yellow gum. Any other eucalypts that come to mind that are a bit more hardy for...
1: Yes, look, you could certainly use yellow box, which is a lovely-looking tree and grows widely throughout Victoria. You could also look at messmate stringy bark, but it's a forest tree, and if you do have one of those in your garden, and I confess I do have one, you need to manage them because you don't want them to be sort of 60 metres tall in a relatively short time.
2: Yeah, I mean, I had a growth spurt, but nothing like that. Thank you for calling, Dan. I think we have time for one more caller, Greg. Let's see who we've got. John, welcome to the show.
3: Thank you.
2: Anytime. John, what's your question?
3: My question is about whether you can tell the difference from the roots of what... I've got a tree that's invaded my stormwater and caused a bit of flooding, and I've cut a lot of roots out of the stormwater and put a lot of stormwater up, but I want to identify which tree it is. I've got an oak tree and a plane tree near it.
1: Okay, look, you can tell the difference. You'll have to get an expert to do it. And the way they do it is they take a little cross-section of the root and they compare it to images in a root atlas, or these days it's online. And so you'll find that those species have quite slightly different structures, and someone with the expert knowledge will be able to tell you which is which.
2: I hope that helps. Thank you, John.
3: I've got a theory on the oak tree too. Is the roots of the oak tree be well underground or...?
1: Not necessarily. You mean deep down?
3: Yeah, well, the tree's about 130 years old.
1: No, not necessarily because...
3: No, it could be the oak tree.
1: Could be the oak tree. Look, what people normally think is it's the tree that's closest to the pipe. Doesn't always work that way. But, you can get in touch with places like the Bot Gardens in Melbourne and they will have a service. They charge you for it, but they do have the capacity to identify which roots are from which tree. And because you're looking at an oak versus I think you said plane tree, the differences are clear. If you're looking at different species of eucalypts, not so easy.

0: Look, thank you, John, for the question. And thank you to everyone else for calling in, texting in. And thank you to you, Greg Moore. It's been lovely having you in.
1: My pleasure, Paul. I look forward to seeing you again.
0: Cannot wait. That's Greg Moore, Chair of the Victorian Significant Tree Register. This is Saturday Mornings. And up next, Urban Listening. Akio Suzuki and Hiromi Miyakita, Japanese sound artists, are going to be here. They're going to join us to talk about Ototate, which is the listening trails they create based on the city they're in, and they are creating one all about Melbourne. Very exciting. We will chat to them. But first, we've been asking you for your suggestions of your quintessential dry-themed songs in honour of Dry July, so we threw down a little earlier with Mary McDonald and Brian Nankervis. We tallied up the results, and this was the winner. Let's see. Emma Donovan's I Can't Stand the Rain was 39% of the votes, that is. And he just texted in to push his number up to 41%. But I'm thinking before Brian texted, it was Amy Winehouse Rehab by Mary. And in the honour of fairness, I think we're going with Mary. This is so Mary, congratulations on winning the song Throwdown. This is your song, Amy Winehouse, with Rehab.
2: I try.

0: Congratulations, Mary. You won the song Throwdown. That is Rehab by Amy Winehouse. Congratulations. And you'll be hearing some more dry songs later in the show. And that show, by the way, is Saturday mornings here on ABC Radio Melbourne. It is currently 9:42.
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0: Now, contrary to what Paul Kelly's 1997 song Every Bleeping City implied, every city is uniquely different. And if anyone disagrees with you, ask them to find a city that smells like Paris does first thing on a Sunday morning. That city does not do public toilets. But every city is...

0: is as unique as a fingerprint. It's people, it's landscape, it's nature, all come together to form a culture, one that is intrinsically linked to that specific place at that specific time. But what if these differences could be turned into sounds? Well, our next guests do just that. They fly around the world, they select a location, and they begin the Japanese practice of otodate, which is the act of deep listening to a place. So Akio Suzuki and Hiromi Miyakita are Japanese sound artists who will be setting up at the Abbotsford Convent next weekend as part of their winter live series. Akio, Hiromi, welcome.
1: Thank you. Thank you so much.
0: Lovely to have you here. Now, Akio, I know that English isn't your preferred vocal instrument, so Hiromi will be doing some translating for us. Mm-hmm. But a question for both of you. Mm-hmm. Where did this collaboration begin, and what drew you to each other's work initially?
2: Akio started otodate practice in 1996 in Berlin.
0: Right.
2: And since then, he has continued this listening practice in many cities. And our collaboration started in 2011.
0: Okay. And your collaborations are very meditative. They allow lots of room for the mind to wander. What do you hope people feel when they listen to the music, when they experience these?
2: Okay. First of all, through otodate, otodate invites people to listen differently. Every place has its own music. People imagine music is already composed, yeah, and listen to that aesthetics of each composition.
0: Mm.
2: But the otodate invites people to compose by themselves. How? The convent invited us to be artist in residence to develop otodate for the site, because otodate is very site-specific sound art work.
0: Right. Okay. So when did you get, have you been to the convent yet? You've already been?
2: Yes. We've been in convent or Abbotsford area for 2 weeks.
0: Oh, wow. Okay. Okay. Are you staying in the convent?
2: Well, we stay in area, and in daytime,
0: right,
2: we walk. For example, we walk and listen to the area, nature, because it has many layers of sound there. Well, of course, not only in convent, in any urban spaces, natures, we have lots of sounds, different sounds. And so, for example, in convent, we hear birds, wind through the trees, mm-hmm, old buildings, and echoes. So this otodate, the work, doesn't add sound. It reveals what is already there.
0: Okay, so every place has a different sort of soundscape. Right?
2: Yes, yes.
0: Yeah. Okay.
2: So the audience or the visitors listen to the sound around instead of composite music by Akio.
0: Okay. Akio, I noticed that the space between notes seems as important as the notes themselves. How important are silences in your work?
2: Shizukesa, muon wa...
3: アキオさんにとってどれぐらい大事ですか?どういう意味がありますか?心を澄ますということは、物事の本質に向かって聞くことになると思っています。I
2: believe that purifying your ears, it means listening to carefully or stand still and listen, brings you some fundamental elements of phenomena and things.
0: Ah, excellent. So how does deep listening help and inspire the two of you to create? When you have spent the past 2 weeks walking around the convent, what have you learned during that process?
2: Every day we've walked,
0: yeah,
2: listened, and observed. the residency around allowed us to respond to the place.

0: rather than arrive with the finished artwork. So we observe the histories and the history of convent or history of the area.
1: Right, right.
0: And also there is not only around convent, but all this Melbourne. You have Yarra River, the Bararan River.
1: Mm.
0: So the big nature and all the small microcosmos around the river and the nature and the urban area too.
1: Okay.
0: So we really explore or enjoyed all these different multi-layer of living things, living sounds for 2 weeks.
1: Okay, okay. How does Otodate differ from the music you normally do? And do the practices of Otodate influence your other work sonically?
0: This question I want to ask Akio.
1: Yes,
0: so
1: please
0: just
1: do.
0: A moment.
1: Please
0: I
1: do, yeah.
0: Translate in Japanese to
1: Absolutely.
0: Akio. Absolutely. So, Otodate は通常の作られた音楽と、どのような違いがありますか、うん、長くやってこられたと思うのでその辺を説明してください、
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0: I think each people have favor of your music, or there are many music genre, different kinds, but throughout Otodate I can take this genre out. So people become very equal, and so you can be 0 point. Mm. You can start without any information.
1: Mm. Oh.
0: So then you can find out different way of listening.
1: Right.
0: And maybe it can be deep listening or active listening.
1: Ah, わかりました. does Melbourne have a different sound to other cities? And what unique sounds have you noticed here as opposed to, say, Belgium, Tokyo, Toronto?
0: メルボルンでは何か特別な音を感じましたか？例えばベルギーや東京とは違う音が発見できましたでしょうか？
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0: I've visited Melbourne three times in my life.
1: Ah.
0: So this is my third time. Always I'm very, I really enjoy the urban soundscape with nature, as I told. This is the Bararan River, and this river give me diverse soundscapes,
1: mm-hmm.
0: and also the histories of convent in the Melbourne give me the different way of listening.
1: Okay, okay. And Harami, can you tell us what people can expect next weekend if they come to the Abbotsford Convent and see you at the Winter Live
0: mm-hmm.
1: show?
0: Mm-hmm. Yes, we. Our performance always site-specific and improvisation-based, but we, as an artist in residence, we could spend a few weeks, or 2 weeks, 3 weeks here, and we somehow develop a little bit the performance itself is very much site-specific, but we rarely program in our body and ears of the history and the buildings and the people we met in the Albert Moore Convent.
1: Hmm. Okay. Excellent. Well, I hope to see you there. Akio Hiromi, kite kurete arigato.
0: Arigato. Thank you so much.
1: Arigato. Big thanks to Akio Suzuki and Hiromi Miyakita, Japanese sound artists who you can see and obviously hear next weekend at the Winter Live Show at Abbotsford Convent. It is 9:53.
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1: Good morning, my friends. Now, as a city, there are lots of attributes that help define us, but there are two of them that have been combined recently to do some good for the world. One, we're industrious people. I mean, when the weather changes 500 times a day, you have to be. And we also love coffee. We consume 3 million cups of it every single day. I've had about a third of those already. I am hovering an inch off my seat right now. But how do coffee and ingenuity combine to do some good for the world? Well, our next guest is going to tell you all about it. She is turning discarded coffee grounds into something quite resourceful, and she may have just been a finalist in the Premier's Design Awards because of it. Chanda Cruz is an RMIT Industrial Design Honours student and founder of Grounds for Grounds. Sean, thank you for coming in.
6: Hi, Paul. Thanks so much for having me. I'm super excited to be here.
1: It is lovely to have you here. Now, first of all, have you had a coffee this morning?
6: I absolutely have. You know it.
1: Excellent. Welcome to the club. So we have the coffee aspect of this endeavour down pat, but can you tell us what you're doing with Old Coffee Grounds?
6: Yeah, of course. So what we're developing at the moment is called the One-Shot Tea, which we say is one shot of coffee for one shot of golf.
1: Great.
6: They are a 100% biodegradable golf tea. They're made from spent coffee waste, and they're designed to naturally and quickly break down in everyday conditions while also providing sort of nutrients back into the grass.
1: So how did you get the idea to turn them into, I mean, why golf tees?
6: Yeah, I have a lot of people in my life who play golf.
1: Oh.
6: And I've also worked in many, many coffee shops in my time. So
1: okay.
6: Being able to see that sort of coffee waste that is being generated and also ending up in landfill while simultaneously seeing how many broken and discarded golf tees are left around on course, I thought, why not combine the two together? There's definitely an opportunity here to combine these two waste streams.
1: So I don't play golf, but I mean, I've been in a golf cart. That's a whole other story. But I didn't know that teas were something people went through so much.
6: Mm.
1: So they break a lot. And as a result, I assume you need teas regularly.
6: Exactly right. Okay. It's estimated in Australia alone around 100 million golf teas are broken and discarded every single year.
1: What?
6: So it's something we go through at a very, very steady rate.
1: Okay.
6: And a lot of them are lost to the course. They just disappear. If you hit it and it just flies, it's gone, basically.
1: Okay, but let's say you hit one of your tees and it flies into the fairway?
6: Yep, anywhere.
1: Great, that checks out. And it then isn't found. Does it then just break down? And
6: yeah, okay. Yeah. So these are built to biodegrade quickly and naturally with just water, basically. Mm. So after about 2 to 5 weeks, it will be completely gone. And some of the beneficial nutrients that is actually in coffee waste means that it will be provided to the grass. I think you might hear that some people put spent coffee waste onto their gardens as like a natural fertilizer. It's a similar concept to that.
1: Okay, because I got a very dear friend of mine who's teaching me to barista right now for fun because I really want to know how to make coffee. And there's just so much waste and it gets dumped every day. And I was asking them how they made use of it. And I mean, there are obviously lots of uses, but golf tees was not one I thought of. Have many golf clubs or courses started using these?
6: Yeah, so we have trials on at a few different courses in Melbourne. Some are public, some are private, which has been great. So it's because we're on a prototyped version at the moment, it's been good for us to get that user feedback so we can improve the product further.
1: Yeah.
6: But also for the golf courses to test how they could integrate these tees into their courses.
1: So what do they look like?
6: They're not,
1: okay, you got one with you.
6: Absolutely.
1: Hey, okay, so it's wow. So I'm holding what looks like, I'm just going to say it looks like a chocolate golf tee. But don't eat it, Paul, no matter how much you want to. It's got a sort of coarse finish to it. But yeah, that is a golf tee. I mean, what are golfers saying about these? Are they like a very similar experience to a regular tee?
6: Yeah, well, because they're built to biodegrade fast, yeah. They're naturally not as durable.

0: durable as a plastic tee would be.
1: Yeah.
0: So what we're focusing on is at the moment more hybrid or iron shots.
1: Mm-hmm.
0: So people are loving it for that. And I think it's been interesting to see this opening in the market for people wanting more sustainable solutions. I think golf inherently isn't the most sustainable game as is, but that leaves room for people to go, hey, even this small step is a step in the right direction. Let's take it on board.
1: Does it affect people's drive at all?
0: I mean, it depends. Realistically, no, it shouldn't. I've actually had some reports of people saying they prefer it because if they hit the tee and it's built to break, it's not impacting their swing. There's no pushback from the tee.
1: Oh,
0: you just follow through. So
1: right,
0: the opposite sort of feedback has come around.
1: Okay, so first of all, can I have this?
0: Absolutely.
1: Thank you very much. Secondly, if I were to, I'm not going to do this, but is it breakable?
0: Yeah, you can break that if you want. I've got more here.
1: You got a box full of them. Yeah. Hang on a sec. Ooh, it's a pleasing snap.
0: Mm.
1: It smells like coffee. It is coffee, dummy. I'm the dummy here. How'd you get into industrial design, Sian? Because, I mean, was there something specific that made you want to get into this field? And was it golf?
0: Definitely it was not golf. I didn't expect to be here, to be honest.
1: Okay.
0: But yeah, I kind of moved into industrial design. I've always been into art and painting and visual arts, doing things with my hands.
1: Yeah.
0: And I thought, well, what not better place to be than industrial design?
1: Well,
0: it's very hands-on.
1: You've done beautifully. These things are fantastic. Thank you for stopping by. And coming up real soon, we're going to check in with the owner of Greasy Joe's. Zoe Birch is going to stop into the studio to talk winter produce. After the news, we'll be talking about that and lots more. See you soon.